0: But if you have a bad at bat, or you don't get the job done for the team, or whatever it is that you're upset about in your at bat, catchers have the luxury of putting their gear on and going out onto the field and being a direct impact on the game immediately after, because you're working with the pitcher, and putting up zeros, winning games as a catcher, I feel like I share in the thrill and in the joy of winning a baseball game and pitching a good game. And I feel like I share in that moment with all of those guys. So on multiple different levels, I'm very grateful for being a catcher, because one, you stay busy and you constantly have something to do. You're constantly having opportunities to impact the game, but it also allows you to sort of let go of things a little bit quicker.
1: That's Cooper Johnson on today's Clubhouse Show. Great interview with him. Had to cut it short as we get you ready for tonight's game number 3 of this series, Round Rock and Oklahoma City. Here's how the starting lineups look for each team. First, for the visiting Round Rock Express, E-Train entered tonight with a record of 25-34. They are managed by Kyle Moore in his first year as the skipper of the E-Train. Leading things off and playing shortstop, it's Cam Cauley. Jared Kelnick bats second. He's in center field. Third baseman hitting third, Diego Castillo. Aaron Zavala bats fourth. He'll DH. Jonah Bride in the 5-hole. He's at first base. Second baseman and batting sixth is John Taylor. Gilberto Celestino plays right field. He bats seventh. Trevor Hover is in left field and batting eighth as Jose Herrera bats ninth and does the catching. Top third for Round Rock, Cauley, Kelnick, and Castillo. Middle third, it's Zavala, Bride, and Taylor. Bottom third, Celestino, Hover, and Herrera. And on the mound for the Express, they go with the 29-year-old right-hander Nolan Kingham, 0-1 with a 13.5 ERA. Made one start last week at Dell Diamond after opening up this season in the Mexican League. Now a look at the starting lineup for the OKC Comets, AAA affiliate of the reigning World Series champion Los Angeles Dodgers. OKC with a record of 33-25 coming into tonight. Zach Erhardt in the leadoff spot. He'll play right field. James Tibbs III is at first base. He bats second. Jack Sawinski will DH and hit third. Alec Thomas slides all the way up to the 4-hole today for OKC, coming off his OKC Comets debut yesterday where he homered. He'll play center field. Ryan Fitzgerald is in left field and batting fifth. Noah Miller's the shortstop. He hits sixth tonight. Hyesung Kim is at third base and batting seventh. Eliezer Alfonso does the catching and will bat in the 8-hole as Austin Gauthier rounds out the lineup for these Comets. Gauthier is at second base. Top third, it's Erhard, Tibbs the third, and Sawinski. Middle third, Thomas, Fitzgerald, and Miller. Bottom third, Kim, Alfonso, and Gauthier. River Ryan gets the start for the Comets. 2-0 record, 2.05 ERA. We'll take a break. Come right back with First Pitch, Express, and Comets right here on Sports Radio AM 1300 The Zone and the free iHeartRadio app.
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Chickasaw Bricktown Ballpark in downtown Oklahoma City. Round Rock Express Baseball is back on the air. The AAA affiliate of the Texas Rangers here to take on the Oklahoma City Comets, the AAA ball club of the Los Angeles Dodgers. And we welcome you into our broadcast on this sunny Thursday night, game three of this series. It's 85 degrees, a few clouds hanging overhead, but it's another gorgeous night for baseball in Oklahoma. And the Express are trying to make it three straight wins. Round Rock has not won three in a row since April 19th to the 23rd. Well, this team is playing some great baseball right now. They are 9-4 over their last 13 games.

in 15 innings on the mound. So it's a tall task for this Express lineup, but if anybody's up for it, it's this group. They scored 9 runs in last night's game and ran away with it. And so we'll see what they can come back with tonight here, as they've got a chance to guarantee at least a series split with a victory in this ball game. So we're ready to go. River Ryan stares over the top of his glove. He'll wind up in the first pitch of the night to Cam Colley. Is low for ball one, and we're underway. First pitch coming in at 7:06 Central Time. Again, 85 degrees right now. Sunny skies. The shadows overtaking most of the infield. Center and right fielders will be dealing with that sunshine for quite a while. Ryan will rotate, kick up, and the 1-0. And that's down and away. And it's 2 balls and no strikes. River Ryan, former 11th round selection by the San Diego Padres in 2021, was originally drafted as an infielder. As the 2-0. Colley takes this high, and it's 3 balls and no strikes. Well, this is rare here for Ryan, because over his last 3 starts, he has walked just 1 and struck out 19. So falls behind Colley right away. And now his 3-0 toss. And that's low, ball 4. It was not close, so a leadoff walk for Cam. He's been red hot. Doesn't have to lift the bat off his shoulder to start this game, and Jared Kelnick is coming up. But River Ryan began his career as a middle infielder, and a good one at that. He was hitting 308 in 12 games with the Arizona Complex League Padres in 2021. But then during the instructional league, he ended up transitioning to the mound. First pitch here to Kelnick. It's in for strike one, a cutter, and it's 0-1. And that was probably the right move, because River Ryan, considered a top 100 prospect in all of baseball, number 79, according to MLB.com. Ryan holds, and the 0-1. And that's up and away, and it's 1 ball and 1 strike. Oklahoma City donning the Dodger blue tops tonight. OKC inscribed on the front in big block letters. That C is the Comets logo. So the O and the K in normal font, but then a Comet C there at the end, as Ryan, a pickoff move to first, and Colley gets back to the bag. The letters on the front in Dodger blue with a powder blue, almost a white blue. I don't know if that's an actual color, but we'll consider it one. That's the trim around the letters O and K. As Colley takes off, swing and a miss from Kelnick. Throw down his second is high, as Cam head for a slide underneath the shortstop Miller, who was jumping up. It's the 21st stolen base for Cam Colley. He entered tonight 20 for 20, and now 21 for 21. Second most stolen bags in the PCL. And he has yet to be caught, and he's on pace to break the single season Express AAA record set by Bubba Thompson in 2022. The 1-2, Kelnick chomps this foul first baseline. For the Comets, it's the big block numbers on the back of these jerseys. No nameplates on top of the numbers. The 3 and 5 on Ryan's back with that same white-blue trim around the numbers. The LA Dodgers logo on the left sleeve or right sleeve of the jersey. The Comets logo is on the left sleeve. Ryan will look back at second, and the 1-2. Fouled back by Kelnick. No score, top of the first. Cam Colley, a 4-pitch walk to start this game. He just stole second base, and now Jared Kelnick battling here with River Ryan. And for Kelnick, it was his E-Train debut last night, and he made an impression on his teammates. 3 for 4 with a walk. Scored 3 runs, drove in a run. It was a big night for Kelnick. Former first-round pick by the Mets, the 1-2. He swings and flares this right center field. Coming on Earhart, he'll reach out and make the catch. Colley cannot tag. Earhart sprinting in. That one shallow to medium deep right center field. It was not hit very well there from Kelnick, and so he's retired. Brings up Diego Castillo. Castillo appearing in his 29th game of the year. And in his first 28, he's batting .352. He's riding a 9-game hitting streak, and during this hitting streak,

0: He's hitting over 500. So Castillo, who bats for the right side, facing the righty River Ryan. No score man on second. Ryan looks back at second. And now he'll kick up, spin around, and look Cully back to the bag. Castillo has incredible bat-to-ball skills. There haven't been a ton of extra base hits during this stretch. When there have, there's been doubles. As this first pitch, heater at the top of the zone for strike one. He's got one home run this year. But contact has been the name of the game for Diego. Last 16 games, he's hitting over 430. They go one. Down and away, and it's one ball and one strike. So Ryan does not have his best command right now. Four-pitch walk to Colley, and then he went at Kelnick. But here against Castillo in a 1-1 count. Some of his misses have not been close. The pitch. Swing and a miss. Castillo took a big rip. Was trying to launch that baseball to Tulsa. And so it's a ball and two strikes. He'll tap the plate twice. Bat above his right shoulder. A look at second where Colley is. And the 1-2. That's high. It's two balls and two strikes. So River Ryan going with the pant legs up tonight. The navy blue socks on. It's the white pants here for Oklahoma City. They've got the Dodger blue calves, top of the hat, and Bill in Dodger blue. A look at second where Cam is. And the 2-2 pitch. Spiked out in front of the plate. Stopped by the catcher, Alfonso. Colley can't go anywhere as this one bounced off the catcher and rolled out in front of home plate. And now it's three balls and two strikes. Ryland Cobry with you on this bright, sunny Thursday evening from Bricktown. That's what they refer to the downtown area as. We are 10 minutes south of where the Women's College World Series is being played. 3-2. Castillo swings and flies this to center. Back a step, Thomas now coming in three steps. He'll make the catch. Had to race in to grab that one. Misjudged it, but able to recover. And there's two away, and that brings up Aaron Zavala. So Zavala, the cleanup man tonight for the Express. Blaine Krim getting the night off. It'll be right on left as River Ryan works on that third base side of the rubber. Colley building that lead off second. Ryan staring back there. And the first pitch. Aaron takes up and away for ball one. These OKC Caps, the O, the K, the C, moving diagonally on these hats with a baseball that is shooting right through the middle of that K in the hat. 1-0. Zavala fouls this off. It's a ball and a strike. Dimensions here at Chickasaw Bricktown Ballpark, 325 down the line and left. It is 415 feet out towards that left center triangle. 400 feet to straightaway center. To right center, it is 377. And down the line and right, it's 325. Ryan straightens, looks at second base. And the 1-1. Zavala slaps this foul down the left field line. It'll sail out of play. And it's 1-2. So a 20th pitch coming up from River Ryan in this first inning. And this is a win regardless of the Express scoring a run here. You make River Ryan work. You get him to 20 pitches, you'll take it. It's a job well done in this first. 1-2. Did Zavala go around? The pitch was up. They will check. No, he did not. Good time to introduce our umpiring crew. Felix Neon, the crew chief, was over there at third. Behind the plate tonight, that is Nate Diedrich. Ray Valero is down at first base. So two balls and two strikes to Zavala. Colley off second. And now the 2-2. in the dirt. 3 balls and 2 strikes. You've got the Owosso, Oklahoma native in the on-deck circle, Jonah Bride. Aaron with a .261 average in 46 games this year for the E-Train. Former second-round pick out of the University of Oregon by Texas in 2021. Payoff pitch. He'll swing and pop this up. Right field, long run for Earhart. He got a late jump on it, but he'll get over there and make the catch. That ball hung up for quite a while. So after the leadoff walk on 4 pitches, River Ryan comes back and gets 3 fly ball outs, but he needed 21 pitches in that first frame. We go to the home half of the first. Scoreless right now between Round Rock and Oklahoma City. 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

0: Round Rock in Oklahoma City. Go to the bottom of the first. It's Nolan Kingham's turn to take the baseball. Round Rock's starting pitcher tonight. Right-hander set for his second start with the E-Train. He'll kick up in the first pitch to Zach Erhard. And that's a sinker at 92 for strike one. Express do not score in the top of the inning. They threatened Cam Colley with a leadoff walk, and then he stole second base, but he was stranded there. So Kingham all the way on that third base side of the rubber. And wind up, and the 0-1. Misses up top, and that's a ball and a strike. Round Rock wearing the navy blue tops tonight. Express inscribed on the front in white with the red trim around the word Express. 1-1. Erhard slices it foul, and it's 1-2. It's the white trim around the sleeves here, along with a red stripe as well, a white and a red stripe there around each of the sleeves with the Express Shield logo on the left sleeve of the jersey. 1-2 pitch. And it's swung on and belted. High fly to deep left field. Zach Erhard has left the yard. It's 1-0 Oklahoma City in this bottom of the first. Tees off on a 95-mile-an-hour fastball from Kingham. And it's 1-0 just like that. And for Erhard, doesn't waste any time extending his on-base streak. It's up to 25 games now. So that'll bring up James Tibbs III. Well, if you want the good news, if you're an Express fan listening tonight, first pitch to Tibbs III, that's a slider for strike one. OKC scored the first run of the ball game yesterday, and Round Rock came back to win. So maybe they'll have to go back to that script as this 0-1 is up and out, and it's one ball and one strike. Erhard, his fourth of the year, is 36th RBI. And the 1-1. Fastball up and out, and it's two balls and a strike. Erhard is not known for his power, slugging only 401 this year, but he got a hold of that one. The kick of the pitch, swing and a miss. Tibbs the third over the top of a slider. And it's 2-2. That ball, Erhard just hit 355 feet off his bat at 100.2 miles an hour. So Tibbs the third, who's riding a six-game hitting streak, the reigning Pacific Coast League Player of the Week. Now the 2-2. Off the plate away. And it's three balls and two strikes. Nolan Kingham, from Las Vegas, 29 years old. He was a 12th round pick by the Atlanta Braves in 2018. Payoff pitch. Fouled away. Tibbs the third gets a fastball and shoots it into the screen, third base side. Kingham played his collegiate baseball at the University of Texas. And a great career as a Longhorn from 2016 to 2018. 3-2 again, and that's low ball four. So a homer and a walk to start this game for Round Rock's starting pitcher, Nolan Kingham. And Jack Sawinski is coming up. His sophomore year at Texas was a Big 12 first team selection. And his older brother, Nick, has pitched in the big leagues back in 2018 and 2019 with the Blue Jays and the Pirates. First pitch, and he'll pound the zone with the fastball for strike one. But he was pitching in the Mexican League with Monterrey prior to joining this Express roster. And that's where he had been each of the previous two seasons. 0-1 is down and in, a ball and a strike. And then to open up this year as well, he went to Monterrey back in 2024. Went back there in 25. And then this year had a 1.82 ERA to open the season as this is swung on and blooped. Shallow left field, playing deep. The left fielder Hover, shortstop Colley going out. And he'll make an over-the-shoulder grab. Cam sprinting out to left field, staring up into the sky. High degree of difficulty, but it had to be him with Hover playing so deep in left field. So there's out number one in this bottom of the first. It's 1-0 Oklahoma City. So here's Alec Thomas to bat. Kingham the stretch. And a first pitch. Thomas swings away. Big cut. Fouls it down the left field line and out of play. It's 0-1. Kingham led the Mexican League in whip this season. And a 1-0-1 whip, which that's elite. 0-1. Thomas swings, bouncing ball, could be two. Taylor the second base, but then the shortstop collie, his throw to first, late. So a fielder's choice. Thomas runs well. It was a tailor-made ball there to Taylor. I guess pun intended. And Taylor just took an extra half second to get it out of his glove. So Thomas trades places with Tibbs the third. There's two down now in this bottom of the first. 1-0 Oak City. And Ryan Fitzgerald will bat. Fitzgerald, the left-hander, facing the righty, Kingham. And the first pitch. It swung on and hooked foul. First baseline, it's 0-1. Been a quiet start to this series for Ryan Fitzgerald. Hitting 306 on the season. Fitzgerald, so far, is 0-3. Shortstop Colley playing up the middle right now. And a throw over to first. And back to the bag goes Thomas. Should say, he is 1-6, Ryan Fitzgerald. 0-3 last night. Had a hit on Tuesday in this series. 0-1. He's late on it. Fastball blown by him. And it's 0-2. Defense behind Kingham tonight at third, Diego Castillo. At shortstop, Cam Colley. John Taylor plays second. Jonah Bryan's at first. In left, Trevor Hover. In center, Jared Kelnick. And in right, Gilberto Celestino. Jose Herrera does the catching. The 0-2. And this one just misses away. A sinker there from Kingham. It was an inch outside. It was a ball, though. No need to challenge for Jose Herrera. Wind is blowing out to left tonight. 1-2. That's up and away. Fitzgerald does an offer at it. And so it's 2 balls and 2 strikes. Again, for the Express, searching for their third consecutive win. It would be the first time they've done that since April 19th through the 23rd. And the 2-2. And he got him looking. A late call there from tonight's home plate umpire, Nate Diedrich. But Fitzgerald does not challenge. It's a strikeout for Kingham. And that will end this first. Zach Erhorn lifts his fourth homer of the year. And it's a early lead for OKC as we go to the second on Sports Radio. AM 1300 The Zone and the free iHeartRadio app. Rock 'em with the Round Rock Express at Dell Diamond. 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
0: Round Rock in Oklahoma City traveling to this top of the second. 1-0 lead. Leadoff homer from Zach Erhard for OKC in that bottom of the first. So Jonah Bryan to face the right-hander River Ryan, who threw 21 pitches in that first frame but did not allow a run. And the first offering, Jonah will take down and in for ball one. Express threatened in the top of the first. Cam Colley a leadoff walk. Then he stole second, but he was stranded there. Second baseman shaded up the middle, Gauthier, and this 1-0 pitch is off the plate, down and away, 2-0. Ryan doesn't like that call, but no challenge here from the catcher, Eliezer Alfonso. So Jonah Bryan, who grew up in Owosso, Oklahoma, it's the turn and a 2-0. And it's a cold strike, and now it's 2-1. It's about a 20-minute drive from downtown Tulsa. It's a suburb of Tulsa, hour and 50 minutes northeast of here, where we are in OKC. 2-1. And a breaking ball spins in for a strike, and it's 2-2. Had a memorable high school run his senior season. His team went 36-0. They won the 6A state title, and they ended up as the number 4 team in the country, according to Baseball America. 2-2 is a called strike. Jonah does not challenge, but he's not happy. I'm shocked he didn't challenge that. He right away had a visceral reaction, decided not to challenge. It was beneath the zone. He's walking back to the dugout right now and looking at the monitor to see where that one was. And yeah, it was low. So River Ryan with a strikeout, his first of the night, brings up John Taylor. First pitch, and a breaking ball floats in for strike one. Taylor playing in his sixth game with the Express, coming up from Double-A Frisco, where he was off to a red-hot start this season. 0-1, that's high, and it's one ball and one strike. Taylor this year with the Rough Riders was hitting .322 in his first 40 games. One undrafted out of Louisiana Lafayette. 1-1. That's down. Two balls and a strike. Started his career in independent baseball. Played for the Milwaukee Milkmen in 24. Came back in 25. Played for the Southern Maryland Blue Crabs. 2-1. Waved at over the top of a slider. It's 2-2. 1-0 OKC. We're in this top half of the second. Nobody on. Express getting their licks against right-hander River Ryan. Or at least trying to. It's been a nice start for Ryan here as the 2-2. And it's bounced. High hopper, second baseman waiting for it. Gauthier. He'll sling on to first. And so there's two down. It was a well-struck ball. 105 off his bat. But right to Gauthier. And that'll bring up Gilberto Celestino. Celestino, who doubled in last night's game, he also walked twice, finished 1-for-3 with an RBI. So Ryan slowly winds up in his first offering, and it's a slider for strike one, a slider at 91 miles an hour. You can see why River Ryan is a top prospect in all of baseball, not just in the Dodgers system. The turn in the 0-1. That's high, and it's a ball and a strike. Seen some quality arms this week, but you think about the position player talent the Dodgers have throughout their minor league system right now. Ryan stares over the top of his powder blue glove, and the 1-1. Comes inside. Celestino might have gone around as he was getting out of the way of that. He did not. It's 2-1. And I don't know where a lot of these guys will end up going. I mean, James Tibbs III here on June 4th is hitting .318. He's belted a PCLI 17 homers. It's not like there's a spot for him in that Dodgers outfield or at first base. There's some pretty good players who play those positions in the big leagues. 2-1. And it's a strike at the knees at 98. It's 2-2. So what will end up happening is you're going to have a log jam here, and this Comets team is going to win a lot of games like they have this season. 2-2 pitch. That's high. 3 balls and 2 strikes. Oklahoma City, 33-25. They are 20-9 in their last 29 games. Ryan's payoff pitch. It's bounced to the first baseman. Tibbs, the third, didn't have to move at all. He'll glove and go to the bag himself. It's a 1-2-3 second for River Ryan. Cruising along as we go to the bottom of the second. OKC 1, Round Rock nothing on Sports Radio AM 1300 The Zone and the free iHeartRadio app.
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0: Round Rock in Oklahoma City. As we go to this bottom of the second on this Thursday night, it's a 1-0 lead for the Comets. All right, so Nolan Kingham back out to the mound, and his first pitch to Noah Miller is a breaking ball for strike one. A right-hander kicks up and deals. A swing and a miss, and it's nothing and two. Another pretty night here in OKC. 80-degree temperatures here each of the first three nights. We've got a slight breeze going down that left field side. The sun is out and setting behind us. The right fielder smothered in it, Gilberto Celestino. 0-2. And it's down and away. And it's a ball and two strikes. Center fielder Kelnick. His lower half's in the shade. His upper half is in the sunshine. 1-2. Waved at. A strikeout for Kingham. So that's his second strikeout of the night. Nolan Kingham punched out Ryan Fitzgerald to end the first. Now he gets Miller swinging here to open up this bottom of the second. Brings up Ha-Sung Kim. And that sun definitely will bother Celestino out there in deep right. Shadows are overtaking shallow right field and the entire infield right now. First pitch to Kim is outside for ball one as they are gradually moving towards Celestino. He's got his glasses on, trying to block out that sun. 1-0, up and away, two balls and no strikes. Kingham gave up a leadoff homer to Zach Erhardt, then walked James Tibbs the third, but it did a nice job recovering and retired the next three he saw. 2-0. It's bounced to the right side. Bryant, the first baseman, will field on the backhand and flip to his pitcher, Kingham, covering the bag. So there's two away in this bottom of the second. That'll bring up Eliezer Alfonso. Kingham, who was in the minor leagues with the Braves from 2018 to 2023, was primarily a starter, although did appear in 38 games out of the bullpen. And he's a strike thrower. Another one of those guys that isn't looking to rack up the Ks as this first pitch is off the plate away for ball one. Throws exclusively from the stretch, the 1-0. And this is popped down the left field line, foul and out of play. Laser Alfonso having a fine season, batting 280. The 1-1. Down and out, two balls and one strike. Alfonso will take a deep breath. Doesn't step out of the box, stays in there from the left side. He's got the white Nike spikes on. His pant leg's not going all the way down to his spikes here. As the 2-1, big swing. He'll foul this back, and it's 2-2. You can just barely see some of his sock showing, at least his left sock. He's got the shin guard on that right foot and shin right now. Chokes up on the bat here in a two-strike count. The 2-2. And he reaches for it, bounces it slowly. First baseman Bride will hustle up to get it and flip to Kingham, who rolls his ankle on the first base bag there, but gets the last out of the inning. Seems to be okay as he walks back to the Round Rock dugout. 1-2-3 second for Nolan Kingham. And we go to the third. It's Oklahoma City with a 1-0 lead over Round Rock on Sports Radio AM 1300 The Zone and the free iHeartRadio app.
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0: Trevor Hover to get things started for Round Rock as we go to this top of the third. 1-0, Oklahoma City leads it. So the Comets with a leadoff homer from Zach Erhard. See if Round Rock can get the bats going against River Ryan, who worked a 1-2-3 second frame after a 21-pitch first. He threw 17 in the second. First offering to Hover is high for ball one. So Trevor's had the last two games off. Haven't seen him since Sunday's series finale against Salt Lake. And the pitch, that's in there for a called strike. And it's 1-1. Hover hitting .236 this year. He's got a homer and 21 RBIs. The Arizona State product. A windup and the 1-1. He swings and bounces this up the middle. Shortstop scoops next to the bag. Miller tosses on to first. Hover is retired. And there's one away. Jose Herrera coming up. The switch hitting Herrera with a 181 average. Doing the catching tonight with Cooper Johnson getting the night off. It's great hearing from Cooper Johnson during our clubhouse show discussing what it's like every day going back there to get ready for a ball game as the catcher. First pitch, and that's low for ball one. And Cooper loves it. He says, that's why I love this game, is because of going back behind the dish. Doesn't care about what he does offensively many nights because he knows his sole job is to contribute as a catcher. 1-0, called strike, and it's 1-1. And he's made some adjustments offensively, and it's paid off here. Homer on Sunday. Yesterday had a multi-hit game. Those adjustments just started Sunday night. The pitch to Herrera. Jose takes a strike, and it's 1-2. We've seen Jose primarily as a left-handed hitter this year. Got a rare at-bat as a righty last night when Oklahoma City went to their bullpen. 1-2 offering, and it's swung on and stung. A liner out to right that's sinking, but coming up on it is Erhard. He'll make the catch. That ball was smoked. Two down, and Cam Colley coming up. Cam walked in the first inning. Stole second base for his 21st steal of the season. And is yet to be caught. 1-0 OKC, top of the third. River Ryan, high leg kick of the pitch. Cam will take this slider down and away for ball one. Colley in his last 16 games, hitting .343 with an OPS of .961. League average OPS this year in the PCL is .793. The 1-0 is a called strike, top rail of the zone, and it's 1-1. So .961. Is out of this world. The turn and the 1-1 pitch. We'll take a fastball for a strike, and it's 1-2. And not only that, but over these last 16 games, his strikeout rate has really plummeted. He's striking out about 11% of the time over the last 16 compared to his first 40 games of the season where he was striking out 25% of the time. 1-2. Did he go around? And yes, he did. That one was in the dirt. Cam wanted Nate Diedrich to ask for help here. Instead, he called it himself. And so Cam strikes out. And it'll be another 1-2-3 inning for River Ryan as he's retired 9 in a row since that leadoff walk he issued to Colley to start this game. We'll go to the bottom of the third. Oklahoma City with a 1-0 lead.
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0: Home half of the third inning, it's 1-0. Oklahoma City has the lead as they try and pick up their first win in this series. Comets dropping each of the first two games. Just the second time this year they have dropped the first two games of a series, and it's the first time it's happened in this ballpark. Nolan Kingham back out to the mound. His first pitch to the right-hander and leadoff man, or check that nine-hitter, Austin Gauthier. It's low for ball one. Zach Earhart had a leadoff homer in the first. If this game started 1-0, and this is rolled to the second baseman. Taylor gobbles it up, takes his time, tosses to first, and there's one away on two pitches. So Nolan Kingham, a homer and a walk to start this game, but has come back nicely since then. And here comes the aforementioned Earhart. Earhart's home run in that first inning, 355 feet out to left. A no-doubter, his fourth of the season. Kingham kicks and delivers. And that's a fastball for strike one. Kingham rocks, and the 0-1 pitch. Breaking ball, it spins in for strike two. He's got the Nike spikes on. If you're a sneakerhead out there listening tonight, these spikes look like dunks. As the 0-2 is lifted in the air to left again. High fly, hover going out. It's gone. Zach Earhart, 2-for-2 with two homers. Almost identical to his long ball in the first inning. It's his fifth of the year, and these Comets are soaring early thanks to Earhart. Those are the only two hits tonight. Brings up James Tibbs the third. That was a slider that was on the lower half. First pitch to Tibbs, the third, misses up and away for ball one. The first home run came on a sinker up and in, 1-0. And this is low, two balls and no strikes. James Tibbs, the third, with a six-game hitting streak. He's got 52 RBIs this year. A 2-0, that's not close, three balls and no strikes. Kingham kicks and fires. And that one is down and out. It's a four-pitch walk to Tibbs the third. So the second time through the order here for Nolan Kingham. Going exactly like the first time through. A homer and a walk for Earhart and Tibbs the third. One down in this third frame. 2-0 Comets. And this is where Kingham ran into trouble in his start last week at Del Diamond. Second time through the order, the B's got to him. First pitch to Jack Sawinski. And he'll take a slider for strike one. First time through the order, it was a single, but that was the only base runner, and he had struck out five. that first time through. And then he came back out for the fourth as the 0-1. And Sawinski pops it up. Third base side foul territory, spinning away from Castillo, trying to feel out where he is near the sidewall. And it'll hit the netting on its way down. No play for Diego. And it's nothing in two. In the fourth inning, though, against Salt Lake last Friday at Del Diamond, that inning started with a walk, a single, a double, a sack fly, another single, and a homer, and that would be all for him. So we'll see if Kingham can respond here in this bottom of the third after a homer and a walk. Maybe Sawinski will roll into two outs. The 0-2, top of the zone, got him looking. No challenge here from Sawinski. Third strikeout tonight for Kingham. And it'll be Alec Thomas to bat. I don't think I've seen this many upset hitters without challenging since the ABS was installed. I mean, everybody's had an issue with the strike zone tonight from Nate Diedrich, but nobody's doing anything about it. First pitch to Thomas, takes a rip at it, fouls it off his foot. It's 0-1. Still no challenges in this game. We've had plenty of griping, though, from both sides. The set and the 0-1 bounces in. Herrera able to block that, keep it right in front of him. One ball, one strike. Some roster moves today for the Express. Josh Spores signed a minor league contract again. He was granted his release, but he will re-sign with Texas. And he is back in the Round Rock bullpen. Pickoff move to first. Close play. Oh, and they did get him. How about that late call? OKC stunned right now. There was a long pause, and then Ray Valero said, yeah, you're out. And Scott Hennessy's coming over to argue. Still over there, Tibbs the third. He's mad about this. Tyler Hollow, the first base coach, asking what just happened. Valero explaining everything to Hennessy now. We'll go to the fourth. A pickoff move from Kingham gets him out of this third. It's 2-0 Comets on Sports Radio, AM 1300 The Zone, and the free iHeartRadio app.
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0: Jared Kelnick to lead things off for Round Rock as we go to the top of the fourth. 2-0 lead for OKC. River Ryan's first pitch is bounced down the first baseline. Tibbs the throw on the backhand, gets it, flips to his pitcher covering, and they get Kelnick by a step. Tibbs the third had to range over to get that ball right on the line, and when he flipped it, he was in foul territory. A nice job by River Ryan to get on his horse and get over to the bag. One pitch and one out here for Ryan, who has been superb. I won't say flawless, because outside of a leadoff walk to Cam Colley, he has retired the other 11 hitters now that he's faced. The first pitch to Diego Castillo. And this is off the plate for ball one. That leadoff walk for Cam is the only base runner the Express have had in this game. 2-0 Comets in this top of the fourth. Ryan will turn and is 1-0. It's swung on and lined over the second baseman and into right field. Diego Castillo would like to have a word. So Castillo continues his torrid last 3 weeks. I mean, this guy's on another planet right now. Hitting over 500 in his last 9 games, over 400 in his last 16 games. Brings up Aaron Zavala. So right on left here as Ryan kicks and fires. It's swung on and stung. Base hit into right field. Castillo will stop at second. Back-to-back singles, and the Express starting to figure out River Ryan. That ball off Zavala's bat at 106. Brings up Jonah Bride. Now, I don't think Jonah will lay a bunt down here. Not to sacrifice, but the third baseman's playing back right now. If Jonah decided to lay one down, he'd bunt for a hit. Right on right here. Ryan looks back at second and the first pitch. And Jonah will take low for ball one. Give Nolan Kingham his flowers. I mean, only 3 innings tonight. He's given up 2 solo homers, but that's really the only damage in this game. Comets have had a base runner 2 other times on a pair of walks. 1-0. That's a called strike, and it's 1-1. Both of those to James Tibbs III. But River Ryan was cruising along, and he comes into this start 2-0 in his last 2 outings with 1 earned run in 15 innings of work. 1-1. Swing and a miss. Bride cuts right through it, and it's 1-2. And that was over his last 3 starts, but he has picked up a win in each of his last 2 starts. And he is the brother of Ryder Ryan, who took the loss last night for the Comets. And the 1-2. Swung on in line, right field, base knock. Castillo gets the stop sign at third. The throw comes in. Catcher able to handle it. Alfonso came in on one bounce, and so the bases are loaded. 3 consecutive singles here for the E-Train. And now John Taylor bats. Now that was a pretty swing from Jonah Bride on a fastball at 98. On the outer edge, and he just shoots that the opposite way. So we'll see if Taylor can manufacture the first run of the night as Round Rock trailing at 2-0. Shortstop playing up the middle right now, Noah Miller. River Ryan kicks up and fires. Up and away, that's ball one. Diego Castillo on third, Aaron Zavala on second, Jonah Bride's on first. 3 clean singles for the Express to load him up. And the 1-0. And he swings away, a fly ball to deep left. This will send Fitzgerald back. He's looking up. It's off the wall. Castillo will score. Zavala trailing him. The relay to the plate. He'll slide in safely. John Taylor with a 2 RBI double. And we're tied at 2 in this fourth. Goes to the opposite field on a cutter. It almost got out of here. It banged off the wall. It looked like Fitzgerald might have a play. Instead, he just turned around and watched it hit off the fence. So the Express offense stays scorching hot. Tonight, doing it against one of the best arms in the PCL over the last 3 weeks. So now the pitching coach coming out here. And that's Ryan Denick to have a conversation with River Ryan. John Taylor, RBIs number 6 and 7 of his AAA career. He had a big night on Tuesday in this series. And he will be our guest on tomorrow's Clubhouse show. We had a nice conversation with him today. So that's four consecutive hits for Round Rock. And they've got second and third now for Gilberto Celestino. Ryan, the stretch and the first pitch. Swung on and fouled back. It's 0-1. Second baseman Austin Gauthier shaded up the middle right now. You'd love to just see Gilberto punch one through the right side here on the four hole. You got the first baseman, Tibbs, the third, a step or two to his right. And the 0-1. It swung on and bounced. A chopper to the shortstop. This will get a run home. The throw to first. Celestino retired. But Jonah Bride comes in. To third goes Taylor. Gilberto Celestino picks up his 14th RBI of the year. And Round Rock has a 3-2 lead in this top of the fourth. This is the baseball we've become accustomed to over the last 2 weeks. That is Gilberto Celestino doing a job. Here's Trevor Hover now. And the first offering. Trevor swings away and fouls it back. It's 0-1. Now, can you get a fourth run across here in this fourth inning? You'd love Trevor to drive in a run. He's got 21 RBIs on the season. The 0-1. He swings, floats this over the second baseman, and it plops down into right for a single. Hover drives in the fourth Round Rock run in this fourth. It's a 4-2 Express lead. That's the fifth knock of this fourth inning for Round Rock. Had to feel good for Trevor Hover. RBI number 22 of his season. And it brings up Jose Herrera now. And now a throw over to first. Hover dives back in time. Two RBI double for John Taylor. Gilberto Celestino grounds out to drive in another. And then Hover just singles to right. The pitch. That's a cold strike, and it's 0-1. The crazy thing is, this Round Rock team is going to get even deeper over the weekend. 0-1. Bounced to the second baseman. Up to get it. That's Gauthier. And he'll lob on the first for the last out. But eight men to come to the plate. Round Rock scores four runs on five hits. They've got a 4-2 lead as we go to the bottom of the fourth on Sports Radio AM 1300 The Zone and the free iHeartRadio app.
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Home half of the fourth inning from Oklahoma City. Round Rock just took a 4-2 lead in the top half of the frame. Four runs on five hits. RBIs for John Taylor, Gilberto Celestino, and Trevor Hover. And so it'll be Alec Thomas to step in against Nolan Kingham, who is looking for a shutdown inning. Kingham winds up in the first pitch, and Thomas will take off the plate away for ball one. So the Express, after they were no hit through the first three innings by River Ryan, break out in the fourth. 1-0 is outside, 2-0. Alec Thomas was at the plate in the home half of the third, 2-0. And he'll slice this foul, third baseline. And James Tibbs III was picked off of first base. It was a 1-1 count. Tibbs III picked off, and that abruptly ended that third inning. Kingham will wind and fire this 2-1. And it's bounced to the first baseman. Bride backpedaling. He'll glove. Now he'll flip to Kingham covering the bag. And there's one away. That's the third time Jonah Bride has had to flip to his pitcher tonight. PFP's coming in handy this evening. Ryan Fitzgerald now will bat. Fitzgerald, who is 0-for-1 in this game, struck out looking in that first inning. Left-hander against the righty and Kingham, and the first pitch. And that's up and out for ball one. Fitzgerald has 6 home runs, 42 RBIs. He hit a grand slam against Round Rock back in early April. The turn and the 1-0. And that's a strike on the edge. Fitzgerald will challenge here. He thinks this one missed. And so we'll take a look at the board. This is the first challenge of the game, and he's correct by a couple of inches. 2.9 inches off the plate. So we said earlier there were complaints from both sides on the strike zone, but nobody was doing anything about it. Now finally somebody decides to challenge, and Fitzgerald's correct. 2-0. Swings away and fouls it out of play. It's 2-1. Nolan Kingham has given up 2 homers to Zach Earhart tonight. That's the only damage that's been done by OKC's bats as this pitch floats outside, and it's 3-1. There's been 2 other base runners. James Tibbs III has drawn 2 walks. So Kingham will try and climb out of this 3-1 hole now. He'll fire in the pitch. Fitzgerald, a high fly down the left field line, twisting into the corner. Hover going into the corner, and it's a foul ball. Trevor sprinted down there. That ball just kept spinning away from him. So a 3-2 pitch coming up to Ryan Fitzgerald. They've been talking about players who have gone the independent baseball route. Fitzgerald was one of them. Played for the Gary South Shore Railcats. That was before latching on with the Boston Red Sox. As he'll swing and miss. This one was in the dirt. Herrera will have to make a throw down to first. So Kingham with his 4th strikeout of the night. And there's 2 down in this bottom of the 4th. Round Rock leading it 4-2. Miller struck out in the 2nd inning. Left-handed bat against the right-hander Kingham. The kick of the first pitch. That's a cold strike, and it's 0-1. Well, we mentioned going to break that there were some roster moves today. The only official roster move was Josh Spores added back to this club, the 0-1. And it's a slider for strike 2. But Evan Grant of the Dallas Morning News has reported that Corey Seager and Wyatt Langford will be returning to the Rangers lineup from their rehab assignments, and that Alejandro Osuna and Cody Freeman will be optioned. 0-2 pitch. That's down and away, 1-2.

0: And so the Express are going to add two bona fide bats to this lineup, which is already clicking right now. And Osuna's been having a great year in the major leagues as Miller swings and misses. Nolan Kingham having quite the start here in OKC. He's got four innings, just two earned runs. A shutdown inning in this bottom of the fourth. And we go to the fifth. Round Rock with a 4-2 lead on Sports Radio AM 1300 The Zone and the free iHeartRadio app.
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0: Round Rock and Oklahoma City head to this top of the fifth. And the Express with a 4-2 lead. They scored four times in that top of the fourth against River Ryan, Oklahoma City's starter. And Ryan is back out to the mound. He sits at 65 pitches in this game. Entered tonight with a 2.02 earned run average. Express have bumped that up to 3.12. So Cam Colley will step in right on right here against Ryan. Colley, Round Rock's leadoff hitter. And the pitch. And he'll get jammed. A roller past the mound. Shortstop up to get it. Miller has to unleash quickly, and he does. Colley is retired to open up this top of the fifth. Sinker on his hands. Surprised that didn't break his bat. Was rolled fast enough to get by the mound and Ryan, but the shortstop Miller had a beat on it. Got up to it quickly. So one down. Jared Kelnick bats. And Ryan will wind up in the first pitch. And that's a called strike at the top rail of the zone. It's 0-1. Kelnick, 3-for-4 yesterday. Drove in a run, scored three runs. Former first-round pick by the New York Mets before he was traded to Seattle. 0-1. He'll swing and chop this. Second baseman sliding for it. Gauthier can't handle it. It's off his glove and rolls right behind him. That will be a hit for Kelnick. Gauthier took a step or two out onto the shallow grass in right. Could not corral that baseball, and so Jared Kelnick with a base knock, and that'll bring up Diego Castillo. So Castillo, who singled to start that rally in the fourth frame. How about this stat for Oklahoma City, as it was another multi-run inning that they allowed in that top of the fourth. First pitch to Diego, and he'll take off the plate away. For the Comets, going into last night's game, 86 of the previous 87 innings, they had not allowed a multi-run inning. And then last night, the Express had three of them, and they've got another one tonight. 1-0. Diego doesn't pull the trigger. It's inside 2-0. You could do some quick math. It's about 10 games and some change, or 9 games and some change, where Oklahoma City allowed just one multi-run inning. 2-0. Ryan tosses in a strike, and it's 2-1. That just goes to show you how this Express offense has been going the last 2 weeks. Doesn't matter who it is out there, they're going to find a way to score runs. 2-1. Bounced foul into the OKC dugout, and it's 2-2. Diego Castillo, 9-game hitting streak was extended to 10 games with his single in the fourth inning tonight. And a throw over to first, back to the bag goes Kelnick. Swipe tag there from Tibbs the third, couldn't get it on him. And a 2-2. It's bounced. High hopper down the third base side. Kim will go to second with it. And almost pulling his foot off the bag was Gauthier as Kelnick slides in. But he's retired. It's a fielder's choice. So Castillo trades places with Kelnick. Looked like Gauthier did pull that foot off the bag. So now a man on first with two away. And here's Aaron Zavala. Round Rock 4, Oklahoma City 2. Right on left here as River Ryan will take a peek over at first where Castillo is. Not a threat to steal a bag. And the first pitch. Fastball for strike one. Ryan is up to 74 pitches now. In his last outing, it was a career high six frames. 0-1. Zavala swings and tattoos this to straightaway center. Thomas is on the run, backpedaling, and makes the catch. Aaron Zavala with a couple of hard hit baseballs in this game. But it's caught by Thomas. No runs, one hit, one left on for the Express. And we go to the bottom of the fifth. Round Rock 4, Oklahoma City 2.
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0: Round Rock in Oklahoma City have played 4.5 tonight here at Chickasaw Breakdown Ballpark, and the Express hold a 4-2 lead. Nolan Kingham looking to put himself in line for a victory. It's been the 1-2 hitters for OKC that have been the only ones to reach base tonight. Zach Earhart has driven in both runs thanks to a pair of solo shots. James Tibbs III has walked twice. Again, those are the only four base runners tonight for the Comets through four innings, as this first pitch from Kingham is a called strike to Hassan Kim. It's 0-1. A wind and the one strike pitch. It's down and in, 1-1. So Kim riding a 9-game on base streak. 27-year-old signed a 3-year guaranteed deal with the Dodgers going into last year, as this is waved at. And it's 1-2. He was one of the top hitters in the KBO. And he was also one of the top defenders in Korea. 4-time winner of a KBO Golden Glove. 1-2. Swing and a miss. Kingham with another strikeout. That's his 6th of the night, and he has struck out the last 3 that he's faced. Brings up Eliezer Alfonso. Alfonso grounded out to the first baseman back in the 2nd. Should be interesting to see what Round Rock does if Kingham can get through 5 tonight, especially if he works a quick inning here. First offering. Yeah, that's a slider for strike 1. He's at only 66 pitches, but you wonder if they would let him throw this lineup a 3rd time through. Maybe just allowing him to go twice. 0-1. It's outside, a ball and a strike. You've got a rested bullpen. They have not had to work too hard thanks to a couple of nice starts from David Domelio and Josh Steven in this series. 1-1. Slider away, and it's 2-1. So we'll see. Something to keep an eye on here. Home half of the 5th, 4-2 Round Rock advantage. Kingham kicks and fires. It's down and away, and it's 3-1. We do this date in Nolan Ryan history every night on the broadcast. Well, we've got it again tonight. We'll give it to you in the bottom of the 7th. 3-1, and it's powered foul and out of play down that left field side. So 3-2. But you wonder why games are so much shorter back when Nolan Ryan pitched. I mean, it feels like every time we do one of those box scores, it's 2 hours and 20 minutes. Is the payoff pitch. Fouled away again, and Alfonso protects. The reason is They rarely had three pitchers throwing a game for either team. Now it feels like it's mandatory to have at least four throw. I mean, you rarely even see three guys take the mound, and that's it. 3-2. Outside ball four, so Alfonso works a one-out walk. And now Austin Gauthier coming up. And now Zach Earhart is due up in this inning. He's in the on-deck circle. Remember, he's got two homers tonight for the Comets. So Kingham off that third base side of the mound. He'll come set. And the first pitch fouled straight back. Four runs on six hits, no errors for Round Rock. Two runs, two hits, no errors for Oklahoma City. Nolan Kingham sent around his midsection, and the 0-1. That's low and out, one ball and one strike. The Express with a victory tonight guarantee a series split, and then they can try and win just one of the next three to take this series for their first series victory of this ballpark since 2022. 1-1. And it's lined. Shortstop Colley reaches up off his glove and into center. Racing over to it, Kelnick. Alfonso's going to go first to third. Kelnick double pumps and just throws into second. He might have had Alfonso at third if he unleashes right away, but he double pumped there and then decided to just throw to second. Alfonso was late rounding second going to third. And that's a ball that if you ask Cam, he'll probably say he should have had. I mean, he timed his jump perfectly off his glove and into center field. It was well struck at 96 miles an hour. But now first and third for Earhart, who's homered twice tonight. So this is a scary spot in this game. Kingham facing Earhart for a third time. Julio Valdez, Round Rock's acting pitching coach this week with Dave Borkowski out, goes out to the mound and chats with Kingham. So they'll talk things over. Last time a Comet hit three or more homers in a game, that was Jack Mayfield, August 16th of 2019, and it came in Round Rock. First pitch from Kingham, and that'll miss for ball one. And that's the same Jack Mayfield that we saw with Salt Lake in 21 and 22, and also appeared for Round Rock 2019. This is in for a strike, and it's 1-1. Excuse me, I'm reading the wrong column here from the Comets game notes. That was the last time somebody hit more than three homers against the Comets. The last time a Comet hit three or more homers, that was James Tibbs III earlier in the season. As this is swung on, bounced up the middle, Taylor, the second baseman, just knocks it down, picks it up. His throw to first is late, and it's first and second here for OKC as a run is home. It's now a 4-3 game. It's an awkward bouncer up the middle. Baltimore chop. It was a hopper there to Taylor. It took a big bounce, and on the second one, kind of ate him up as he got it on the short hop behind the bag. So Earhart, we'll see how they rule it. I think this might be a single. It will be. And now James Tibbs, the third bats. It's a one-run game. First pitch. That's outside for ball one. So Earhart has driven in all three runs tonight for Oklahoma City. Gets Eliezer Alfonso home. And the 1-0. And that's low. It's two balls and no strikes. First and second, one away. We're in this home half of the fifth. 4-3 game. Round Rock still leading it. Kingham's 2-0. It's outside, and it's 3-0. And Kingham stunned. Thought that pitch was a strike, but it was at least an inch outside. And now Round Rock's bullpen has been activated. 3-0 offering. Not close. James Tibbs III has a third walk tonight. Fourth walk that Kingham has issued, and now the bases are loaded here with one away, and Jack Sawinski will be the batter. Thomas Ireland is loosening, the left-hander. Kyle Moore on the top step or the second step of the dugout right now. Kingham's first pitch. Foul back, and it's 0-1. Kingham's pitch count is at 83. The 0-1. And it's fouled back, and it's 0-2. So Kingham gets ahead. Jack Sawinski, 13 homers, 44 RBIs this year. Third baseman Castillo's up on the grass, and the 0-2. Fly ball down the left field line will sail out of play. Rangers are off tonight. They are back home tomorrow to open up a series with the Guardians. And as we mentioned, sounds like Wyatt Langford and Corey Seager will be activated for Texas. 0-2. That's up top. And it's a ball and two strikes. Defense shaded over for the left-hander to pull. Shortstop Colley playing behind the bag at second. And the 1-2 pitch. That's in the dirt, and it's two balls and two strikes. Tried a slider that time. See what he goes with here. The 2-2. Down and away, it's 3-2. So he quickly gets ahead of Sawinski and now in danger of walking in a run. Round Rock 4, Oklahoma City 3. Home half of this fifth. Nolan Kingham trying to work out of trouble. The 3-2. Fouled back. Sawinski just able to stay alive. Elevated slider that was outside as well and just flicked the bat at it. Makes contact and keeps this plate appearance going. Kingham turns in the 3-2. Swing and a miss. Sawinski strikes out and there's two down. Big strikeout for Nolan Kingham. That's his seventh of the night. And now Alec Thomas bats and Kyle Moore's coming out. I'm sure Kingham wants to stay in there knowing this mess behind him is his own doing and he'd like to try and put a bow on it himself. Instead, Kyle will go to the bullpen here and Thomas Ireland will take over. Big spot in this game coming up. OKC has scored once in this bottom of the fifth. There's two outs with the bases loaded when we return on Sports Radio AM 1300 The Zone and the free iHeartRadio app.
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6: One, two, three.
0: Alec Thomas will bat with the bases loaded in this home half of the fifth. Mount Rock hanging on to a 4-3 lead, and Thomas Ireland will try and get the Express back to the dugout. So the sacks are full, Ireland's ready, and his first pitch here to Thomas. And it's a heater for strike one. Down at third base, Austin Gauthier on second, Zach Earhart. James Tibbs the third over on first. Earhart drove in a run with a single. He's driven in all three runs tonight for OKC. The 0-1. Thomas swings a liner into left center for a single. Scoring from third is Gauthier. Right behind him is Earhart. The throw goes into third. It's a two RBI single for Alec Thomas, and he vaults Oklahoma City back in front. It's 5-4. Shoots that to the opposite field. That's tough for Nolan Kingham. Those runs charged to him. So Thomas, who homered in his Comets debut yesterday, comes up with a big two-out, two RBI single. And now Ryan Fitzgerald bats. And the first pitch. Fitzgerald slices this foul, and it's 0-1. For Thomas Ireland, it's been a great season since coming up from IA Hub City. A 2.91 ERA in 10 appearances. 5-4 OKC in the bottom of the fifth. Two on, two out. Ireland kicks and deals. And Fitzgerald swings, and this one lazily hit to left. Hover comes up and over and will make the catch. And that's the last down of this fifth inning. But Oklahoma City scores three times. They do it on three hits. They will leave two men on. And we'll go to the sixth. It's a 5-4 Comets advantage.
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0: Round Rock in Oklahoma City travel to the top of the sixth. 5-4 lead for the Comets. They just scored three times in the bottom of the fifth inning. And so Jonah Bride to lead things off. It'll be 5, 6, and 7 due up. Bride, John Taylor, and Gilberto Celestino. Jonah singled and scored a run in that fourth inning. So River Ryan back out to the mound. Right-hander works out that third base side of the rubber. He's got a chance to earn a victory now. It's his first pitch, and Jonah takes a cold strike. Hits a heater at 96. Ryan, who set a career high in innings pitched last week with 6 frames, trying to match it here. The 0-1. Fastball for strike two. River Ryan considered the top 100 prospect in baseball according to MLB.com. They've got him at number 79. Spent some time on the injured list this year with a hamstring strain. No stranger to the IL. 0-2. Swing and a miss. Bride strikes out on 3 pitches. Got a piece of that, but the catcher, Alfonso, hangs on. And so there's one away, just the third strikeout for River Ryan. Punched out 8 his last time on the mound, which was a high for any OKC pitcher this year. So Taylor doubled and drove in 2 his last time up in the first offering. And Ryan will flip in a breaking ball for strike one. Right-hander will kick up and fire. And that's up and away. And it's a ball and a strike. River Ryan, who missed all of last year due to Tommy John, and in 24 was dealing with a shoulder issue, was on the 60-day IL, came back as the 1-1, and that's above the zone, 2-1. Threw just over 40 innings, and then he went on the IL, and that's when he found out he needed Tommy John. So missed the end of that 24 season, all of 25. It's a 2-1 pitch, and it's a curveball inside, 3-1. John Taylor finding a home here in Round Rock. He's been a nice addition to this lineup, 3-1. He'll take up and away. That's ball 4. We'll get a challenge here from Alfonso, the catcher. He thinks this one caught the zone. Taylor jogs down to first, and Taylor is the correct one. Alfonso incorrect. So OKC will have one challenge remaining now. Here in this top of the sixth, an unsuccessful challenge from Eliezer Alfonso. River Ryan, only the second walk he's issued in this game. And Gilberto Celestino is the batter. Right on right as Ryan kicks and delivers. And it backs Celestino off the plate. Ball 1. Celestino drove in a run in the fourth with his ground out. And we're on second and third. A chopper to the shortstop. It'll bring one home. As this 1-0 is down. 2 balls and no strikes. There is a left-hander warming up in that Oklahoma City bullpen. And a 2-0. And that's up and in, and now it's 3-0. Command has not been an issue for River Ryan over this 3-start stretch coming into tonight, where he walked only 1 and struck out 19. But in danger of issuing a third walk tonight. 3-0. Fastball right over the heart of the plate, and it's 3-1. Short lead off first for John Taylor. He just walked. And the 3-1. That's low, ball 4. So back-to-back walks here. And Round Rock will have first and second with one away. And Trevor Hover coming up. See if Scott Hennessy comes out and goes to the bullpen. River Ryan at 88 pitches. Maybe some fatigue starting to set in here for Ryan. The catcher Alfonso goes out and chats here with Ryan. Two on, one out. Express and Comets. And Scott Hennessy now is making the slow walk out to the mound. We'll get a pitching change in this top of the sixth. Round Rock down by a run. It's 5-4 OKC. The Express have men on first and second. Well, we'll see. Hennessy's talking it over here with Ryan. And they're going to leave him in this game. Never mind. Definitely he was going to come out and get the right-hander because the catcher Alfonso goes out, waits a little bit. Then Hennessy comes out to give whoever they have warming enough time to get loose out there. But instead, they're going to let him face Trevor Hauver. Trevor 1-for-2, RBI single in that fourth inning. So Hauver climbs in. Right on left, Taylor off second, Celestino off first. And the first pitch. And he swings away and fouls this out of play. Third base side, it's 0-1. So River Ryan trying to make it through 5 2/3. Maybe they'd let him throw another if he can get Hauver here. 0-1. That's a cold strike, and it's nothing at 2. That was the 90th pitch of the night. It was a cutter at 94. And the 0-2. That's down and in, and it's a ball and two strikes. River Ryan overthrew that fastball 97 miles an hour. A 1-2 pitch. Line foul down that left field side. So Hauver trying to battle here with two strikes. Trevor has driven in 22 runs this year. This is a tough assignment here with the hard-throwing Ryan. Again, you know he's got 97 in his back pocket. That was a changeup at 89. And the 1-2 pitch. Fastball, got him looking. Trevor will challenge right away. And this one's going to be close. Might have got the upper outer corner. It did. Just barely. Unsuccessful challenge for Hauver. That's Round Rock's first, so both teams have one remaining now. And Jose Herrera will bat. And it appears that River Ryan will stay out there to face him. Back-to-back walks in this sixth. Comes back, gets Hauver looking. Now the first pitch to Jose. That's inside for ball one. 5-4 lead for Oklahoma City. Well, starting pitchers have done a decent job. I want to say they've done a fine job, but obviously 5-4 game. Neither one has been terrific as Ryan's pitches a strike at 98. It's 1-1. They both had their moments tonight, especially Nolan Kingham, Round Rock's starter, who fortunately is in line to get a loss at the moment. 1-1. Herrera swings a fly ball out to shallow left. Long run for the left fielder Fitzgerald. Shortstop going out. Fitzgerald will track it down. Tough play for Ryan Fitzgerald, who is way out there in left. But he sprints in and makes the catch. No runs, no hits. Two left on for the Express in the top of the sixth. And we go to the home half. 5-4, Comets lead it.
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0: Round Rock in Oklahoma City head to this home half of the sixth. Thomas Ireland back out to the bump. And his first pitch here to Noah Miller is down and in for ball one. 5-4 game. Comets lead it as Ireland winds and kneels. That's up and out. And it's two balls and no strikes. So five runs on five hits. No errors for Oak City. Four runs, six hits, and no errors for Round Rock. Ireland kicks up and delivers. And it's rolled left side. Shortstop Colley on the backhand. Jump throw to first. Perfect throw. Miller retired to open up this bottom of the sixth. Derek Jeter-esque from Cam Colley. Hyesung Kim will bat. That was pretty from Cam. Third baseman Castillo went over to his left. Couldn't get to it. Colley moving to his right on the backhand. And the throw was on the money. Ireland fires in this first pitch. Kim will lay a bunt down first base side. It's past Thomas, and this will be a hit. Second baseman Taylor was ranging to his left in case he needed to cover the bag. Ireland going over to his left. Once it got by him, it was a hit for Kim. So he lays one down, pushes it just hard enough past Thomas Ireland. So a man on with one out for Oklahoma City. Eliezer Alfonso will be the batter. Ireland, the stretch, looks over at first, and the first pitch. That's a fastball for strike one. Final line tonight for River Ryan, OKC's starter. Six innings, six hits. He allowed four runs, all were earned. Three walks and four Ks as Alfonso bloops this out to shallow right. John Taylor, the second baseman, sprinting out. He lost in the light. Celestino picks it up, and he can't throw to second. Kim was waiting to make sure it wasn't caught. Celestino bobbled it. That's a flare for a hit, and I think John Taylor lost that in the lights. He had the best chance to make that play. He kind of overran this ball. It is a single here for Alfonso. So now first and second with one away. Austin Gauthier will bat. Ireland looks back at second, his first offering. And it's fouled back to the screen. It's 0-1. And now the bad news for the Express is that Zach Earhart is due up in this frame. Ireland's 0-1 pitch. And that's low. It's a ball and a strike. No challenge from Herrera. And so it's 1-1. A look back at second, the 1-1. Foul back, and it's 1-2. Hyesung Kim off second base. Eliezer Alfonso off first. Thomas Ireland set at his chest. And the 1-2. And it's fouled back up near us here in the press box. Just gets over our heads. Until the count will stay at a ball and two strikes. A 1-2 offering. That's high, 2-2. Ireland took over at the end of that bottom of the fifth. Bases were loaded. Round Rock had a one-run lead. Alec Thomas with a two RBI single. Both runs were charged to the starter tonight, Nolan Kingham. 2-2. Got him looking and tapping his helmet. Gauthier before strike three was even called by Nate Diedrich. So we go to the board and look, and this was high. Ball is overturned. A successful challenge for OKC. So they'll still have one in their back pocket, and instead of a strikeout, it'll be three balls and two strikes. Payoff pitch. Swing and a miss. Herrera hangs on to the foul tip, so there's two down. So Thomas Ireland with a punch out. Now Zach Earhart bats. Earhart tonight, 3-for-3. Two homers and an RBI single. And so this is scary here with the lefty Ireland facing the righty. The kick of the pitch. Fastball for strike one. Attacks the outer edge of the zone. For Earhart against left-handed pitching this year, he has a 346 average compared to 250 versus righties. The 0-1. He swings a ground ball, blistered at the shortstop, but Colley's there for it and flips to second for the last down of this sixth. So no runs, two hits, two left on for Oklahoma City, and we've played six tonight. Round Rock trails OKC 5-4.
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0: Cam Colley to lead things off for Round Rock. Top of the seventh inning here from Chickasaw Bricktown Ballpark in downtown Oklahoma City. It'll be Jake Eater to take the mound for the Comets and his first pitch. It's up and away for ball one. Eater, the 27-year-old, fourth-round pick by the Marlins in 2020 out of Vanderbilt. A windup and the 1-0 pitch. That's outside, and it's two balls and no strikes. Stands at 6'4", 225 pounds. And he's appeared in the big leagues over each of the last three seasons, including four outings this year for the Dodgers. His 2-0 pitch. Colley swings, a bouncer slowly hit. Third baseman Kim comes up on the grass, scoops and slings to first. Cam beat it out. Infield hit for Cam Colley. So he's aboard to open up this top of the seventh, 5-4 game. Round Rock trails it. So there's the tying run, and Colley, who's got 21 stolen bases this year, might have an opportunity to run. Stole his 21st bag in the first inning tonight. So here's Jared Kelnick. Left on left, Colley takes his lead in the first offering. Kelnick squares around the bunt, pops it up, third base side into the OKC dugout. And it's 0-1. So Kelnick, 1-for-3. He singled in the fifth. You've got Diego Castillo on deck, who's maybe the hottest hitter in this league right now. So Eater will hold. And the 0-1. Kelnick squares around, takes this down and away, and it's one ball and one strike. Eater was up in the big leagues from April 20th to May 2nd. It was optioned after his May 2nd outing, 4 days after that. So May 6th, he came back here to OKC. Colley gets back to first on a half-hearted pickoff attempt. We've got this day in Nolan Ryan history coming up in the bottom of the seventh. Eater this year with OKC, 10 appearances and a 5.14 ERA. The 1-1. Kelnick, a big rip, fouls this off, and it's now 1-2. For Eater, 14 innings of work with the Comets. It is 8 walks to 12 strikeouts. Colley with his leadoff first, and the 1-2. Swing and a miss. Kelnick strikes out. Come on, Diego. Bring him up. And that'll bring up Diego Castillo. So Eater with a K. One up top to get it. River Ryan tonight, 6 innings, 6 hits, 4 runs, all of them earned. He walked 3 and struck out 4. The first pitch to Diego, and that one's up and away for ball one. Well, there is a father-son combo sitting right next to the on-deck circle where our crown mic is, and they've been trying to talk to Round Rock hitters in the on-deck circle all night long as this pitch to Castillo, breaking ball for a strike. The father's been instructing these Round Rock hitters. He is Matt Lawson's assistant hitting coach tonight. Lawson's probably 10 feet from him in the Round Rock dugout to throw over to first. Every time a player comes up, he starts trying to encourage them. It's mostly positive feedback. And then his son just yells the players' names as they walk into the on-deck circle to see if they'll give him something. Castillo, big rip. This is by him. He nearly fell over on that swing, and it's 1-2. 5-4 game, OKC the lead. Top half of the seventh. He just asked if Aaron would hit a home run, so he didn't ask for a baseball. It was kind of him. 1-2. Castillo off the end of the bat, fouls this into the Round Rock dugout. So Eater, after seeing that swing from Castillo, the heater goes back with a curveball 15 miles an hour slower. Well, Blake Krim has a bat right now in the Round Rock dugout. We'll see if maybe he comes up to pinch hit for Zavala. 1-2. Castillo swings and lifts it in the air to left. Fitzgerald going back on it, still going back before the warning track. He'll make the catch. So two down, and Blaine Krim's going to bat here for Aaron Zavala. So they want the left-on-right matchup. Will Scott Hennessy counter here for Oklahoma City? Does not appear he will. He's going to stick with Eater in this spot. So Blaine Krim, who mashes left-handed pitching, will face Jake Eater in this top half of the seventh, one-run game. Kyle Moore pulling out all the stops here. He wants to win this one, and there will be a conversation now out on the mound between Eater and Ryan Denick, the pitching coach, one of two pitching coaches. Krim against left-handed pitching, 22 for 60 this year. That's good for a .367 batting average. And so Blaine will wait for this conversation to conclude. Denick heading back to that OKC dugout. Cam Cauley with a leadoff infield single in this seventh. So he's on. Left on right. Eater comes set. And the first pitch. That's in the dirt for ball one. That fastball at 93, and it's 1-0. Well, if you're going to throw a fastball, you better be careful where you place it to Blaine. And I'm sure that was the messaging when they went out to the mound to talk with Eater just now. Pickoff attempt to first from Eater. 1-0 the count here to Krim. And the pitch. And he swings away, a fly ball down the right field side. And this one will twist up into the stands and out of play. All right, so it's a ball and a strike. So Krim, take a second here, step out of the box. Cauley will take his time heading back to the first base bag. Again, it's Oklahoma City 5, Round Rock 4, top of the 7th inning from Chickasaw Bricktown Ballpark. Blaine Krim pinch hitting right now. Eater's 1-1. Krim swings a line drive, scorched at the center fielder. Thomas came in, now has to jump up, and he reels it in. Took three steps in, realized this is a bad idea, then started backpedaling and jumped up and brought it down. So Alec Thomas nearly misplays that on a 106 screamer off the bat of Krim, but that's the last out of the seventh. We'll go to the home half. Round Rock trails at 5-4.
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1: Round Rock in Oklahoma City travel to this home half of the seventh. The Express right now trailing at 5-4. And this first pitch from Joe Ross, who just took over, is in for strike one. So Ross enters for Thomas Ireland. Ireland inning in a third, three hits, does not allow a run. No walks and a strikeout tonight. But that first hit he did allow was costly, is the 0-1. Up and away. And it's a ball and a strike. Alec Thomas with a two RBI single as soon as Ireland entered the ballgame in that fifth. Bases were loaded with two outs. And that gave Oklahoma City the lead. Express had a man on in the top of the inning. Blaine Cribb with two outs came into pinch hit as the 1-1. And James Tibbs, the third, takes up and in 2-1. And Cribb with a line shot, a hot smash right at the center fielder. And Thomas came running in and then realized that that ball was rising. And so he had to then quickly scurry back. He jumped up and brought it in with two hands as Tibbs the third with a high fly to left. Hover drifting back on the warning track, backpedaling, makes the catch in front of the wall. Tibbs the third is retired. He was 5 feet from what would have been homer number 18 of his season. So that'll bring up Jack Sawinski. Sawinski is hitless tonight, 0-for-3 in this game. For Joe Ross, it's a 4.55 earned run average. That's for the season. That includes his numbers with AAA Reno. First pitch to Sawinski, and he'll foul this off third base side, and it's 0-1. Ross, who joined this club a little over 2 weeks ago, we were in El Paso, was released from his deal with the Diamondbacks. Latches on here with the Rangers org is the 0-1. Sawinski pops it up on the infield. Ross, the pitcher, going over for it. Herrera, the catcher, searching for it. He'll make the catch. Almost ran into Sawinski there. So two quick outs. Herrera grabbing that in foul territory. And now Alec Thomas will bat. For Ross, four appearances with the Express, 6 2/3 of work. It is four earned runs. Now, three of those runs came in his first outing in El Paso. Home half of the seventh, nobody on, two outs. And Alec Thomas stands in. Ross's first pitch. This is down and in for ball one. Shortstop pulled up the middle right now, Cam Colley. Third baseman well over to his left, Diego Castillo. Thomas, that two RBI single split the shortstop and third baseman pulled over last time as this 1-0 is down and in 2-0. Cam's in his normal spot about two steps to his right. He probably comes up with that baseball. Ross, who signed a minor league deal with the Diamondbacks in February. 2-0. That's inside 3-0. Had his contract selected March 25th. So he and Alec Thomas were teammates this year in Arizona. For Ross, he appeared in only three games and 3 2/3 of work for AAA Arena, or for Arizona, I should say, before he was DFA'd and then ended up signing back on a minor league deal with Arizona. 3-0. Fastball for a strike, and it's 3-1. Ross comes set. And the 3-1. Swing and a miss. Big rip here from the lefty Thomas. And it's 3-2.

0: Well, Ross that time just coming back with his heater. So we'll see what he goes to with this payoff pitch. Here it comes. Swing and a miss. A slider at 90 that time, and Joe Ross works a 1-2-3 seventh. So we'll go to the top of the eighth, Oklahoma City 5, Round Rock 4. 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
0: Jonah Bride to lead things off for the Express in this top of the eighth. Evan Phillips will take over for the Comets, and his first pitch is in for strike one. We missed this date in Nolan Ryan history, so we will go to it in the bottom of the eighth. We're not very good at sticking to an inning for that segment of the broadcast. The 0-1 here to Jonah. It's a called strike, and it's 0-2. So five runs on seven hits, no errors for OKC. It's four runs, seven hits, and no errors for the Express, as Phillips straightens and his 0-2 pitch. This is down and away, and it's one ball and two strikes. And Evan Phillips is here on a rehab assignment. It has been 1 year since his Tommy John surgery. Deep breath and the 1-2. And it swung on and bounced to the left side. A chopper to the shortstop. Miller will glove and a bullet to first for round number one. Jonah now 1-for-4 tonight. That'll bring up John Taylor. Taylor's 1-for-2. Drove in a pair with his double in the fourth and a walk in the sixth. Phillips began last season on the 15-day IL with a right rotator cuff strain. Was rehabbing with Oklahoma City for about 3 weeks in April of 25. First pitch here to Taylor's outside for ball one. Did not allow a run in seven appearances, then went up, made an appearance for the Dodgers, collected a save against the Braves, but then placed on the injured list and underwent Tommy John again June 4th of last year. So a year later, he's back on the mound again. This is his first appearance of the season. Falls behind 2-0 to Taylor, who is 1-for-2 tonight. The pitch. Breaking ball for a strike, and it's 2-1. Keeping an eye right now on the Women's College World Series with the University of Texas, three outs away from back-to-back national championships. 2-1. That's up and out. 3-1. Alfonso was thinking about a challenge.
5: Who's ready for the national championship?
0: Well, we aren't. We're watching Round Rock Express Baseball, but we're keeping an eye on it. 3-1 the count. Phillips pitch. Called strike, and it's 3-2. Those pop-ups, they'll get you. We had the scoreboard up there and had to turn it off, so we'll just have to have somebody text us and tell us whether or not Texas wins it. Payoff pitch. Taylor slices this foul and out of play. Round Rock looking for a comeback win in the late innings here. Another one-run game between these two teams. 8 of the 14 that they have played this season have been decided by one run. And now the catcher Alfonso is going out to the mound here to discuss what they'd like to do on 3-2 against Taylor. So they'll chat things over. Sometimes in a rehab assignment, guys don't care about scouting reports. They're just trying to make sure everything feels good. And then I think Phillips, he'd like to get Taylor here, obviously, to get this second out. You got Celestino on deck. 3-2 pitch. Taylor fouls it out of play. Well, we saw this version of John Taylor on Tuesday. Just kept fouling pitches off. And 11 pitches later, he left the yard. 8th pitch coming up from Phillips, who just took over. 1 down, nobody on. Top of the 8th, the pitch. Swings and misses. Sweeper got him. So Taylor strikes out. And there's 2 down. We'll bring up Gilberto Celestino. Celestino 0-for-2 with a walk in this game. Right on right, Phillips kicks and fires. Breaking ball above the zone, and it's 1-0. And again, Alfonso leaving the mid out there thinking that might be a strike. It was about as close as it gets. 50-50 call whether or not it was overturned. 1-0. Runs inside, 2-0. Don't forget, we're back here tomorrow. Game number 4 of this series begins at 7:05. 2 balls and no strikes. Phillips pitch. Watch out. Little chin music here, and it's 3-0. Trevor Hover in the on-deck circle. There is a right-hander warming up right now for Oklahoma City. Phillips deals in the 3-0. And that's high ball 4. So a 4-pitch walk given out by Evan Phillips. Tying runs aboard. And Trevor Hover now will be the batter. Well, Phillips, who's pitched to the big leagues for parts of 7 seasons going back to 2018. Last year, he had made 7 appearances with the Dodgers, did not allow an earned run. And his first offering to Hover. And Trevor swings and pulls this in right for a single. Celestino gliding around second, heading to third. The throw from right is cut off. So Trevor Hover with a single. And now there's men on the corners here just like that. First pitch swinging for Hover. He's got a multi-hit game. That'll bring up Jose Herrera now. It's Scott Hennessy's coming out. Phillips, first time on the mound this year. 17 pitches, faced 4 batters, and a call to the bullpen. So we'll take a break for the pitching change. Round Rock with the tying run 90 feet away in this top of the 8th when we come back. Comet 7-5-4 advantage.
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0: 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Jose Herrera to bat. We're in this top half of the eighth, one-run ball game. Gilberto Celestino, the tying run on third for the Express. So Herrera faces Wyatt Mills and his first pitch. And that's up and away for ball one. So Mills takes over for Evan Phillips here on a rehab assignment. His first game back since Tommy John surgery. Got the first two outs, but a walk and a single has been on the corners for Round Rock. And the 1-0. And that's a sinker on the outer edge for a strike. It's 1-1. Mills with a 2.86 ERA. This is his 18th appearance for Oklahoma City. It's 22 innings of work. He leads the club in saves with three. So maybe trying to get four outs instead of three from him tonight. And the 1-1. And that's up. Two balls and a strike. And the Express have seen Mills. This is now the sixth time he has faced Round Rock this year. And in the previous five outings, he has not allowed an earned run. The pitch, and that one drifts outside. It's 3-1. Mills this season with, doing some quick math here, 7 1/3 of scoreless baseball against the E-Train. 3-1 pitch. And that's a strike, top of the zone. Herrera thought it was ball four. He does not challenge. Round Rock has one remaining. Important pitch in this game coming up. Mills does not want to face Cam Colley, who's hitting over 340 in his last 16 games. He looms in the on-deck circle. 3-2, two outs. Hover will just take off for second. He's already there. The pitch, that's up and away. Ball four. So now they're loaded up, and here comes Cam. I don't think I've ever seen that before. Hover was basically at second base as Mills was just starting to kick up. I mean, if Herrera singles there, he might have scored two. So now they're juiced up for Cam. And we'll see if Colley can come through. Mills holds, kicks, fires. And it's a slider for strike one. Round Rock searching for a third consecutive win. It would be the first time they've won three in a row since April 19th through the 23rd. Mills straightens. And the 0-1. Called strike at the top half of the zone. It's 0-2. So Cam will step out and take a second here. Colley tonight, 1-for-3. Infield single in the seventh. He's also walked. Celestino on third. Hover on second. Herrera on first. And the 0-2. Swing and a miss. A sweeper right by him. Dispatches Colley on three pitches. So Round Rock leaves the bases loaded in this eighth inning. Wyatt Mills keeps the Comets in front. It's 5-4 as we go to the bottom of the eighth.
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0: Round Rock at OKC going to this bottom of the eighth, 5-4 lead for the Comets. Five runs, seven hits, and no errors tonight. For the home team, it's four runs, eight hits, and no errors. For the visitors from Central Texas, Joe Ross will face Ryan Fitzgerald, Noah Miller, and Hyesung Kim. 5, 6, and 7 due up. Ross threw a 1-2-3 seventh. So the hard-throwing right-hander back out to the mound. And Jose Herrera apparently has a pitch comm issue. So he'll go over to the dugout and grab, a new pitch comm device. Herrera will get in the squat and get ready to go here. Ryan Fitzgerald has been limited in this series. 0-3 tonight. Last night he was 0-4. Fitzgerald, the first night of this series, went 0-3 with a walk, and he'll swing at the first pitch and roll it up the middle into center. That is the reverse broadcaster's jinx. Talking about how much he's struggling, and then comes up and singles. And he just gave a big fist pump to the dugout there after a tough stretch at the plate. So Fitzgerald aboard here in this bottom of the eighth inning. That'll bring up Noah Miller. Let's go to this date in Nolan Ryan history. So we take a look back at June 4th, 1977. Angels and Tigers in Southern California. As Ross holds, and the first pitch, and Miller fouls this off his front foot. It's 0-1. So 30-year-old Nolan Ryan on the mound, 7 2/3, 9 runs in this start. Only 5 were earned, though. He allowed 9 hits, 8 walks, and 11 Ks as he got the loss. Tigers won it 9-6. Angels jumped out to a 6-4 lead after 4 innings. Terry Humphries had a 2-RBI single in the second. It was Ron LaFleur, an RBI single in the third. And then as this 0-1 comes in low, 1-1. Bobby Bonds with homers, 12th of the year. But it was rookie Tim Corcoran who broke a 6-6 tie with a 3-run homer off Ryan in the eighth. Corcoran, who played at Cal State Los Angeles, was back home. And again, just a rookie as the 1-1 comes in, 2-1. This was the 9th hit of his major league career. It was a go-ahead 3-run homer against a future Hall of Famer. And it was the 2nd home run of his career. Corcoran struck out swinging in each of the first 2 at-bats. Now the set, Ross, his 2-1. Bounces in, gets away from Herrera. That's a wild pitch. It goes to the backstop. Fitzgerald will head to second. And so now a base hit provides an insurance run here for Oklahoma City. But Corcoran, this third time around, said, I felt more aggressive up there. Previous 2 times he just blew the ball by me. I told myself I needed to be more aggressive. And he homered.

0: give Detroit the lead for good. Ryan was pitching on 6 days of rest, which was very unusual for him. Throughout his career as the 3-1, and Miller swings and skies this to deep right. Celestino gets behind it. Still coming in, he'll make the catch. Fitzgerald deeks like he's going to tag as Celestino's throw is cut off by Colley. What a throw there from Gilberto. Just a bullet. He's got a big arm. We've seen him make some incredible plays out in right or center. So Fitzgerald stays at second. There's now one down in this eighth, and Hyesung Kim to the box here for OKC. 5-4, Comets have the lead as Ross the stretch and the first pitch. Swing and a miss, and it's 0-1. Ryan, who regularly threw on 4 days rest, was thrown on 6 days rest in this start because he was away from the team for a week helping his family move. So they were moving from Alvin to California. 0-1. Kim rolls this to the first baseman. Moving to third, Fitzgerald. Bride will gobble it up and go to the bag at first. So there's two down now and a man on third. Eliezer Alfonso coming up as he'll try and drive in this insurance run. That is standing 90 feet away. The outing for Ryan snapped a streak of 5 consecutive complete games. In May, only one of his 6 starts did not result in a complete game. And in that start, he made it through just 8 2/3. Paul Hartzell had to help him out and get the save in the last out. In that one outing where he did not throw a complete game. First pitch from Ross is a breaking ball down and in for ball one. Ryan Fitzgerald started stomping down the line at third as if he was going to try and come in and score. And Ross held the baseball a little longer, just stared at him. Ross is shaking his head right now at Fitzgerald. He is halfway down the line, inching closer to home. 1-0. This is down and in, and it's 2-0. Well, what you have to be careful for here, I mean, Castillo's pulled well over to his left, Round Rock's third baseman. I don't think Fitzgerald would take off, but it wouldn't surprise me in this spot because they're not going to throw back to third here. He's halfway down the line again. Castillo now deeks like he's going to go cover. That gets him back as Alfonso will swing away at this pitch. A deep drive to left. Hoverer backpedaling and makes the catch on the warning track. No runs, one hit, one left on. A nice job by Joe Ross to strand a Comet at third. We're going to the top of the ninth inning. 5-4, OKC has the lead when we come back on Sports Radio, AM 1300 The Zone, and the free iHeartRadio app.
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5: Nile Maxwell's got the price.
0: Top of the ninth inning, one-run game. Express trailing it. Jared Kelnick to lead things off. So 2-3-4 to bat. It'll be Kelnick, Diego Castillo, and Blaine Crim, who came into the game in the seventh to pinch hit. So Wyatt Mills back out to the bump. A right-hander who has three saves on the season. He'll kick up in the first pitch. And Kelnick takes up and in for ball one. Five runs, eight hits, no errors for OKC. Four runs, eight hits, no errors for Round Rock. The Express looking for a third consecutive win to open up this series. Mills, his 1-0. And it's a breaking ball for a strike, and it's 1-1. It's a healthy dosage of sliders from Wyatt Mills. His fastball is around 91, but that slider is vicious. That's why he has an earned run average of 286 on the year. Appearing in his 18th game tonight. And now the 1-1. Swing and a miss. Kelnick goes after a fastball at 91, and it's 1-2. Now, the Comets back in 2023, when they won the Pacific Coast League Championship Series, is the 1-2 pitch. Up and out, two balls and two strikes. They had a bona fide closer in Wander Suaro. And I don't want to compare Mills to him, because Suaro was electric, but feels like Mills could be that version of him. As the 2-2, got him looking. Kelnick taps his head. He thinks this one missed. So a challenge here for Round Rock, and it's a big one. It's overturned. It's 3-2. If it's not, it's a strikeout. It's a punch out. So Kelnick goes down looking. And there's one away in this top of the ninth. So Mills, who struck out the last batter he faced in the eighth inning, he entered to get the last out of the eighth. Issued a walk, came back to strike out Colley. He'll punch out Kelnick, and now it's Diego Castillo to bat. And the first offering. And that pitch in for strike one. Castillo is 1-for-4, singled and scored a run in the fourth inning. 1-for-4 is a slump for Diego lately. He doesn't have a multi-hit game. It's not a good night. And the 0-1. Off the plate away. It's a ball and a strike. Mills, who has spent some time in the big leagues, was with Seattle in 21 and 22. The Royals for 19 games in 22 as well. And then with the Dodgers this year for four outings. The 1-1 pitch. Runs inside 2-1. Appeared in four games for LA this season. Three earned runs and 3 1/3 of work. And he just struggled to find the strike zone. Seven walks to 1K. 2-1. Fouled back. Castillo falls over as he swings at that, and it's 2-2. Looking to send that ball to the moon. Had a swing like that earlier in the game. Didn't fall over, though. Was able to straighten himself out as he was about to twirl over. Two balls, two strikes. Nobody on, one out. Round Rock trails it by a run in this ninth inning. Mills pitch. It's fouled back. So Castillo fouls it away. Deep breath from Mills. He'll hold. And another 2-2. A swing and a fly ball down the right field side and out of play. So Castillo continues to fight pitches off. Just looking for a base runner. You've got Blaine Crim in the on-deck circle. And the 2-2 again. A swing and a bouncer, third base side. That's a fair ball, diving Kim. He'll throw across the diamond. It's there in time. Hyesung Kim with a tremendous play. That ball riding the chalk. And he was a step away from the outfield grass. Able to glove that on a slide. And then a perfect throw to first. Wow. That's why he has a gold glove in Korea and many of them. So now Round Rock down to their last out. And the first offering from Mills to Krim. And he'll take a strike. It's 0-1. Blaine came off the bench to pinch hit for Aaron Zavala and torched a baseball at 106, but the center fielder, Thomas, somehow made the catch. 0-1. Slider for strike two, and Round Rock is down to their last strike. See if Blaine can get something to hit here to extend this game. Mills went back-to-back sweepers to start him off. Can't imagine he'll throw anything but sweepers. 0-2. Krim swings. This is a fly ball to deep right. Earhart going back into the corner. He'll make the catch. So Oklahoma City will win their first game in this series. A one-run victory. 5-4 is the final tonight from Chickasaw Bricktown Ballpark. We'll take a break, come back, and talk all about it next on our post game right here on Sports Radio AM 1300 The Zone and the free iHeartRadio app.
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0: 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Back here in Oklahoma City, the final tonight. The Oklahoma City Comets take it 5-4. Welcome into our postgame show. I'm Riley Cobry. 5 runs, 8 hits, and no errors for the Comets. 4 runs, 8 hits, and no errors for the Express. OKC improves to 34-25. Round Rock will drop to 25-35 on the campaign. Tonight's winning pitcher, it'll be River Ryan. 6 innings, 6 hits, 4 runs, all earned, and all of them coming in that fourth inning. He walked 3 and struck out 4, 96 pitches, 60 of them for a strike. The loss to Round Rock starter Nolan Kingham, Four and two-thirds, four hits, five runs all earned. He walked four and struck out seven, allowed a pair of home runs, 90 pitches, and 51 strikes. So Kingham drops to 0-2 while Ryan improves to 3-0. The save tonight to Wyatt Mills, Oklahoma City's closer, picks up his fourth of the year, inning in a third of scoreless ball. He had to come in and get the final four outs of this game. He walked one and struck out two, 24 pitches, and 16 of them for a strike. Tonight's game took us 2 hours and 37 minutes to play in front of 4,249 here at Chickasaw Bricktown Ballpark. So let's go through how it all happened, and it was OKC striking first in the bottom of the first. The Comets with a leadoff homer from Zach Earhart, and we'd hear from Earhart again in the bottom of the third as he'd go yard again. And it was 2-0 OKC. Big night for Earhart. He'd finish 3-for-4, two homers, three RBIs, three runs scored. He had his fingerprints all over this box score. But Rodrock, trailing 2-0 in the top of the fourth, would come back with a four spot. After Jared Kelnick grounded out to start the inning, Diego Castillo single. Then it was Aaron Zavala with a single before Jonah Bride collected a base knock going down the right field line. And so the bases were full for John Taylor, and he'd rip a double off the wall in left. Two runs would come in and score, and we were all even at two apiece. Gilberto Celestino was the next batter with men on second and third. A ground ball to the shortstop got a run home. Rodrock had the lead for the first time. It was 3-2. Trevor Hover kept off the inning with an RBI single, and it was a 4-2 Rodrock lead. But Oklahoma City would respond against Kingham in the bottom of the fifth. Rodrock starter threw four innings, just two runs and two walks on two hits. Again, he had given up a pair of home runs to Earhart. He had walked James Tibbs the third twice, but those were the only base runners through the first four frames. So he'd come back out for the fifth inning. He'd strike out Hassan Kim, but then a walk to Eliezer Alfonso. Austin Gauthier would single before Zach Earhart singled, and that would drive in a run, and so it was a 4-3 game. Then Kingham would walk James Tibbs the third for a third time. Sawinski struck out for the second out, and Kyle Moore wanted to play the matchup, so he went to Thomas Island, the lefty, to face the left-hander in Alec Thomas, and Thomas ripped a single into left center field to drive in two. OKC had the lead. It was a three-run fifth, and it was a 5-4 advantage. Rodrock's offense would have a few more opportunities in that sixth inning, two walks with one out, and Trevor Hover was the batter. He would strike out looking. Herrera would fly out to left. Then in the seventh, the leadoff single for Cam Colley. Kelnick struck out. Castillo flew out to left. Blaine Crim came off the bench to pinch hit, and he scorched a baseball right at the center fielder, Alec Thomas, who came running up on it and then had to move back because he realized how hard it was hit, and he ended up jumping up and making the catch and saving a run. And so it would stay 5-4. In the eighth inning, the Express threatened again, this time with two outs, a walk for Celestino, a single for Hover, men on first and third. And so they would go to the bullpen. OKC would bring on Wyatt Mills. He'd walk Herrera to load the bases, but Cam Colley struck out, and the E-Train did not get a run in that eighth inning. And so we'd go to the ninth. Mills would stay on, and he'd toss a 1-2-3 top of the ninth to end this ball game. And Rodrock cannot pick up a third consecutive win. It would have been the first time they'd done it since April 19th to the 23rd, but the Comets get back in the win column as they are chasing the Sacramento Rivercats right now in the Pacific Coast League standings. We'll talk about that here shortly when we take a look at the out-of-town scoreboard. 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So John Taylor was up with the bases loaded in that fourth, and he banged a double off the wall to drive in two. That's our Ideal Signs play of the game. And for Taylor, it's been a great start to his AAA career. While the average is only at .238 through his first six games, he's done a great job. His at-bats have been terrific every time up. He's got an on-base percentage of .385 because he's walked five times. He's driven in seven. So John Taylor with our Ideal Signs play of the game, and we'll try and continue his hot start with the Express tomorrow when these two teams meet for game number 4 of the series. Let's take a look at the out-of-town scoreboard before we preview tomorrow's matchup. And as right now, Albuquerque and Salt Lake are in the bottom of the 7th, 10-3. The score there, the Salt Lake Bees, 14 hits and 10 runs so far tonight, as they have been led by the PCL Player of the Month in May, Denzer Guzman. Just saw him at Dell Diamond last week. He has homered again. It's his 12th of the year. He's 3-for-4 tonight with a triple and a homer. He's a double shy of the cycle, and again, they're only in the top of the 7th, so he's got a great chance at hitting for the cycle in that game. And Jamer Candelario's got 2 hits. Trey Mancini also has 2 hits, so the Salt Lake Bees trying to bounce back after they dropped last night's game to Albuquerque. Other scores from around the PCL, El Paso and Sugar Land, 4-1 lead for the Space Cowboys as they look to take the first 3 in that series. It was a 3-run top of the 5th for Sugar Land as Kevin Biggio with a single that drove in 2 runs. And it was also in that inning a big knock from Jack Winkler. So Sugar Land right now has the lead as they go to the top of the 9th. Other scores around the PCL, Tacoma and Sacramento. That's a game of importance for OKC fans because they are rooting for Tacoma hard. If the Rainiers win, the Comets will have sole possession of first place. And right now, so far, so good. Tacoma, a 2-0 lead. They scored in the first inning. Victor Labrada, an RBI ground out, and then Colin Davis in the top of the 4th drove in another run with a double. As John Michael Bertrand on the mound there for Sacramento, getting the start for Tacoma, it's the lefty Jonathan Diaz who's gone 4 scoreless in that game. Only other score to pass along, Reno and Las Vegas. Bottom of the 3rd there from Las Vegas Ballpark. And it's the Aces with a 2-0 lead. Reno scoring twice in that top of the 2nd thanks to a Christian Cerda home run, his 4th of the year. And so Las Vegas, who's nipping at the heels of Sacramento as well, they are a game back. So is Albuquerque. So if those scores all hold and Las Vegas, Albuquerque, Sacramento do go on to lose, OKC will have a half-game lead on Sacramento in the Pacific Coast League standings. So it should be an interesting night with now only 15 games remaining in the first half of the season. So we're coming down to the wire. Think of this like September 10th in Major League Baseball. Again, first half, second half winner will go on to the Pacific Coast League Championship Series. They'll meet in Las Vegas at the end of the year. So for Round Rock, after tonight's loss, again, a very slim chance that they win the first half, even slimmer after tonight. They are at least 9 games back. If Sacramento ends up winning, they will be 10 games back with 15 to play. So they've got their sights set on the second half, and we mentioned it earlier in the broadcast, but some reinforcements coming. I'm not sure if Round Rock needs reinforcements considering how well they've swung the bat as of late, but Cody Freeman, Alejandro Osuna have been optioned, so they will be injected into this lineup over the weekend most likely. We'll see if that does happen on Saturday or Sunday, or if possibly those two guys join the club when we return to Dell Diamond next week, but we'll keep an eye on that. Tomorrow's pitching matchup for game number 4 of the series, it'll be Trey Schupak, the veteran right-hander, 2-3 with a 5.47 ERA, and he faces the left-hander Logan Allen, who's 2-3 with a 5.66 earned run average. First pitch tomorrow is at 7:05. Our pregame begins at 6:50. A shout out to the University of Texas softball. They have won back-to-back national titles, so they win it tonight over Texas Tech. I believe the final score there was 4-1. We'll have Johnny Cobbler, our audio engineer, confirm that, but the Longhorns get it done. A 7-3 win yesterday. They come back and sweep the Red Raiders with a 4-1 win tonight. And so congrats to Texas and University of Texas Athletics, the flagship home of the Longhorns right here on Sports Radio AM 1300 The Zone. So again, Tegan Kavan, who we expect to be at Dell Diamond plenty this summer. And now we turn our attention to the Athletes Unlimited Softball League, which will begin play in About 2 weeks now, so looking forward to that when the Texas Volts will take over Central Texas. All right, that'll do it for tonight's broadcast. Thanks so much to my audio engineer, Johnny Cobbler. I'm Riley Cobry, saying so long here from Chickasaw Bricktown Ballpark in downtown Oklahoma City. It's the Comets 5, the Express 4. 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
10: Talk about big talk. 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You know how many crazy things are going to happen in this world over the next 50 years? 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
8: And here's what you need to know.
18: It is a thriller in Game 2 of the Stanley Cup Final between the Golden Knights and the Hurricanes. The Hurricanes were down 2 goals in the third period, managed to take the lead with about 90 seconds to go, and the Golden Knights have just scored to tie the game. So the Golden Knights and the Hurricanes are tied at 3 with about 30 seconds to go in Game 2 of the Stanley Cup Final, where Las Vegas leads the series 1-0. In baseball, Yankees MVP Aaron Judge has been diagnosed with a stress fracture on the first rib on his right side that will sideline him indefinitely. He will undergo more imaging tests in 4 to 6 weeks to determine how he's progressing. The Yankees don't expect the injury to be season-ending. Best case scenario is that he returns sometime in August. Right now, the Cubs just walked it off against the A's thanks to Pete Crow Armstrong's RBI single. 7-6 was the final score. The Royals and the Twins are tied at 6, top of the 8th. Dodgers lead the Diamondbacks 2-0, bottom of the 6th.
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21: 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All our content, videos go up all the time. Comment away what you like, what you don't like. It is there for you again. Just go to YouTube, search Jason Smith Show. We love putting this content up for you. every single bite. Although I'm not going to love the content I'm about to tell you right now. After the Hurricanes blitzed the Golden Knights with three goals in a five-minute span to take a 3-2 lead, Mark Stone on a crazy bounce in front of the net beats Freddie Anderson. So the Golden Knights and the Carolina Hurricanes are now going to overtime, tied at three apiece, about a minute 20 left to go. Vegas had pressure, had a shot on goal. The puck bounced a little bit. Freddie Anderson got his arm on it, a little bit of his glove, not enough, hits the back of the net. So now we go to overtime, game two of the Stanley Cup Final.
18: You know, I have no dog in this fight. I will tell you, I don't care, but I don't care for Las Vegas Golden Knights. do you know what I'm saying? You know what I'm saying? Like, I
21: so
18: don't.
21: So you kind of do have a dog in the fight.
18: So I guess I do, because I just want them to lose. Like, okay. No. If I don't care if Carolina wins, I just want Golden Knights to lose.
21: What did they do to you? What did they do?
18: No, I just don't think it's fair. No. I just don't think it's fair that you could just start a new team, steal all these players, and then you go on and win. Where is the suffering? Where is the building of a team? And then that fan base is all like, oh, look at me. We already won a Stanley Cup. Shut up. I don't like it.
21: Just to so everybody listen, Monty Bolaños, Clippers fan.
18: Yes.
21: You say Monty Bolaños.
18: That's correct.
21: Long time Clippers fan.
18: Yeah.
21: Like, I got to ask you, because here's the thing. Like, I made bad choices when I was a kid. Like, I chose the Mets and the Jets, which are two horrible choices. Like, how did you choose the Clippers? I mean, you grew up here in L.A. You could have been a Laker. The Lakers were winning when you were growing up, right?
18: Yes.
21: It was like the golden age of Shaq and Kobe, and you picked the Clippers?
18: I mean, I didn't pick anything. I was forced. I only knew Clippers. That's all I ever knew. So my brothers, okay, Juan Carlos and Gustavo, okay, blame them. And my dad, Carlos, and maybe my mom, Gabby, okay, blame them.
21: Why are you putting their names out there? Why are you doing that?
18: Because now you can
21: really
18: find
21: mad.
18: Them. You can find them.
21: And my mom, Gabby, and here's her social security number.
18: Yes.
21: It's 1234567 89.
18: Blame them, because it's all I've ever known. I grew up in a Clippers household.
21: Did they not tell you the Lakers played? Like, there's another team that people like a lot more.
18: Yeah,
21: but a lot more popular.
18: But you know what I'm saying? When my parents moved to the U.S. from Costa Rica, I think part of the reason they were Clipper fans and not Laker fans is because Clipper tickets were a lot more affordable. So it was easier to become a fan of a team where you can go see them.
21: Yeah, because the street lights over spotlights.
18: Later in life. But yes, okay. You know what I'm saying? Like, it was just more affordable. And it's like, if you're going to be a fan of a team, imagine not being able to go watch them.
21: Yeah,
18: that's kind of that sucks, right? So I'm pretty sure that was a driving force into it. But because of that, it's like I grew up watching just everybody. Like, I feel like I've mentioned it to you. Like, my dad loved John Stockton and the Utah Jazz. And it was like, I grew up watching that. One of my brothers loved Charles Barkley, so we watched a lot of him. The other one loved Michael Jordan. So it was, even though we were Clipper fans, it was more that
21: fans. So your brothers wore long shorts and your dad wore short shorts.
18: You know what?
21: Okay.
18: Yes, for the most part. But one of my brothers is a soccer player. Soccer players have always worn short shorts.
21: Oh, yeah.
18: At least shorter shorts. You know what I'm saying?
21: Yep.
18: So, one of them's played. But you're right. Dad's always worn short shorts because of the time that he liked basketball. They were wearing short shorts. And he's a soccer player, too. So that's all they've known.
21: All right. Well, I'm sorry. To Monty's parents, I'm sorry that you did not bring her up with, hey, there's another team and make your own choices, right?
18: No.
21: I almost feel like you're one of those stories where, and you know, she lived it like, what's the show with Unbreakable Kimmy Schmidt, right? She lives in a bunker forever. She's learning about the world. Like, I didn't know there's another team called the Lakers. I just thought that was like a minor league basketball team. I don't know why people talked about them. I was not told this.
18: What kind of
21: life am I growing up with?
18: I thought it was just the Sparks. I thought that was the yellow team playing inside Staples Center. What do you mean it's not just the Sparks?
21: Oh, boy.
18: What? I did a lot of hate Laker watching, though.
21: No, that's okay.
18: Which is fun.
21: Hate watching is still watching.
18: No, and it's fun.
21: Yep, it's still watching. So we got more basketball on the way, but we want to bring you this breaking story that's about 25 minutes old right now. Aaron Judge has been missing from the Yankee lineup for the better part of the last 3 days. It's been real mysterious, right? Like, everything in the New York Post has been Knicks. Hey, man, Aaron Judge hasn't been playing, man. This is really weird. And now we know why, and it is not great news. As Aaron Judge diagnosed with a stress fracture of the first rib on his right side, the team making it a statement saying he is expected to return this season, which is never a great comment to make. I mean, it's not as bad as out for the season, but when you say he's expected to return this season, you know that means he ain't coming back for a while. Mm-hmm. And

0: Bonus Knox with you here. Coming up top of next hour, a little over 10 minutes from now, we're going to see exactly what somebody has in restore. Potential bounce back opportunity in the world of sports. That'll be yours right here on Fox Sports Radio. 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By the way, Lorena, for the podcast listeners, what was that awful song? Just so people know what I was
1: that
0: saying.
1: Was Skate by Anderson .Paak and Bruno Mars.
0: Ah.
2: Oh, gosh.
1: I go to the MGM. I'm just like, yeah.
0: The Brendan Sorsby of music.
1: Yeah, I heard he loves Vegas so much that he pretty much is going to only perform there the rest of his life.
0: Really?
1: That's what I heard.
2: Doesn't he have like a little like lounge that he owns or something that he performs at live?
1: Yeah.
2: I think I heard that. That he has a spot.
0: Yeah, if you get one of those residencies, it's a pretty sweet.
2: I heard he owns a spot, is what I hear. I don't know how true that is, but whatever it is, he performs at like this, like real intimate, like jazz spot or some type of a lounge where he'll pop, like not even scheduled, like he'll just pop in and he'll do a set.
0: That's pretty cool.
2: Yeah.
0: Nice.
2: That's what I've heard because I think I got invited to one before. I was like, yeah, I'll pass.
0: See what I mean? Yeah, good call.
2: I'm not a fan of Bruno Mars because my wife and kids were playing him 24 hours, like during his like top of his popularity. When there were still CDs, I think I took his CD and threw it out the window. they played it so much. I took it out and threw it out the window.
0: Really?
2: Before Pink could even talk, we were hitting. I remember the day. I recorded it. We were driving to the zoo. We were going to the zoo. And they popped it right on in. And I was like, I just couldn't take it anymore. I popped that bad boy out and threw it. Everybody was crying. Wife didn't talk to me for like 2 hours. It was bad.
0: You just frisbeed it out the window?
2: Get it out of here, man. I just can't take him no more.
0: Do you think that...
2: If I hear him with one of his old school beats one more time, man, I'm going to lose it. Like, I'm going to just open the door and just jump out while the car is moving.
0: Do you think that there's going to be looked back on as like a traumatic experience for anybody in the family? That, dad in a fit of rage just frisbeed a CD out the window?
2: No, not a CD. The Bruno Mars CD. Like... The baby was in a car seat singing. Like, she's not even big enough to not be in a car seat, and she's singing Bruno Mars. This is it. This is it. We've come to the end.
0: Ejected
2: through
0: it.
2: This CD is out of here, or I'm out of here. One of the two. Yeah, Bruno, you can come raise the Arrington family. I'm out of here. So I've always hated Bruno Mars ever since. I don't like
0: him. Wow. I had no idea. I was unaware of that that factoid. All right, well,
2: there you go.
0: I thought I thought my take was strong. So now I
2: no. So when you said this song sucks, I was like right there with you. It's all right. Support, bro. I was right off there. Top. I was holding.
1: All right,
2: with
1: no
2: you.
1: More Bruno there Mars. I hear you. Thank you.
2: Thank you. Thank you, Lorena. All right. Well, there you go.
0: Hey, Bruno, if you want to come on the show, I mean, you're more than welcome. State your case.
2: I appreciate y'all letting me have a session.
0: Hey, it's Jonas Knox.
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5: I-35 northbound at Williams Drive that has the right lane blocked off. On the main lanes of I-35 northbound, you're stop and go right now, adding about 10 to 12 minutes to your drive, going from 45 up to William Cannon. But issue free this morning over on Mopac southbound, going from Duval to Enfield. I'm Jason Fosick with a look at Austin area traffic.
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0: 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An NFL star steps away, but he's already employed. The Cowboys OTA have been fun so far. Texans Will Anderson got paid and is ready to go. Texas baseball is ready for the final test before they can get to Omaha. And what must the Spurs do to win these ball games? I am your host, Mike Harbaugh Harge. My co-host is a WWE Hall of Famer and recognized as the world's strongest man. He is the Mark Henry.
1: Good morning, Austin.
0: And of course, we got Marcus behind the boards. 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Also, if you want to voice your opinion, leave us a talkback feature on the new and improved and always free iHeartRadio app. If it's good enough, it might be on air.
1: If it's not,
0: you know what's going to happen. You know. Well, let's get into it, Mark, because it is that time. It's an exciting time. Texas women win the national championship. It is lit on the Guadalupe. And Texas softball does what a lot of folks were questioning if they were going to be able to do. They went in, won it, went back-to-back, 4-1. What an unbelievable run by this Texas softball team. And I want to take you back to something, Mark, because
1: okay,
0: you think about this. Early in the year, a lot of folks were questioning Tegan Kavan.
1: Mm-hmm.
0: Oh, man, is everything going to be okay with Tegan? How's her arm? Is this going to be all right? And Kat Osterman told us, Kat Osterman, she was like, nope, not worried about Tegan Kavan. She is a GOAT. Well, she's the first and only player to go back-to-back on the most outstanding player in the College World Series. Texas finishes the season 53-12 and find a way to get it done. A resilient performance by this softball team.
1: Hard, not only was it a resilient performance in the sense that they battled injuries and came back from them, they got behind most of the time and still were able to persevere. This is a team that was designed by culture, recruiting, and development. It wasn't go out and get them to spend the most money and get the best player. Like, they developed these players. They brought these players in their system. There were a couple that came from other schools, but not like the majority of the super teams. When I say super teams, I mean the teams that were in the regionals, the super regionals, and make it now to the World Series.
0: Also, so you're talking about super teams, the ones that were bought, like Texas Tech.
1: Right.
0: So,
1: Just going to spell it out.
0: Yeah. But the fact remains that Texas has gone back out and won it again. You look at what Mike White has been able to do here on the 40 acres. People were calling them unlucky for quite some time. But he's the last two seasons, he's shown that his team can get through it. So you start thinking about this. The other day, we were celebrating a national championship for the rowing team.
1: Yeah.
0: Now we're getting ready to celebrate a national championship for the softball team. And speaking of celebrating the national championship, they're going to have a celebration tonight. Tonight there will be a celebration for the softball team at McCombs Field, 7 o'clock. Get out to the field, 7 o'clock tonight. Is it raining in Austin right now?
1: It's a little misty.
0: Okay. All right. Because, we got some heavy rain down here. So I was trying to figure out if
1: you need to wear your rain boots.
0: No, I'm good. I like to admire from afar, if you know what I mean.
1: Yeah, from the press box.
0: Right, from the press box. So there will be a celebration. The only reason why I was asking is because I was going to say weather permitting, but I'm not even going to say that because it's going to be beautiful tonight. And you get to get over there. But think about this team too, Mark. Like I told you before, you start looking at what this this Texas softball team has built. You look at what Reese Atwood, Tegan Kavan, we talked about Tegan's numbers, Katie Stewart. They only had one player that was on the field last night that was not from the state of Texas.
1: Wow.
0: Think about that.
1: That's good right there. That's good recruiting. That's good allowing the roster to be filled with players that potentially are really good Texas players. And they know that there's somewhere that's valued. We want the Texas player. That's awesome.
0: Yeah, and not only that, I mean, they grow up together. They play for all that. You put the time in. You've seen each other in travel ball, especially in the state of Texas. Y'all played against each other's softball teams in high school, so you know each other. But let's listen to the sights and the sounds of this national championship game that the Texas Longhorns were able to win.
2: Toward the hole, it's thrown away by the shortstop. A run scores Maloney. Here comes Nichols. Texas with the lead.
3: Kennedy deals. Henry gets it high in the air left field. Terry going back. Warning track. Deep.

0: Kevon Reddy, the 1-2 pitch. Swing and a miss! Light the tower! The Texas Longhorns have won their second straight softball national championship.
1: You know what I love about that, Mark?
2: Tell me about it.
1: He said it, light the tower! He was excited for him. He was definitely excited. Our dude, Andrew Haynes, great call again. He, too, is a national champion for back-to-back years. We'll have to get him on next week to talk about the performance by this softball team. The other part, Mark, you look at, we said it yesterday, Vivi Martinez missed last season, had to sit out, torn ACL, came back. Now she gets to play in a national championship game. She made Texas Tech, put the pressure on Texas Tech to make a play in the hole. It would have been a great play. I think it would have been a bang play. But for Texas to go out and do what they did is needs to be applauded, because national championships are tough enough, but being able to get two of them back to back, oh yeah. That's outstanding.
2: All right, I'm going to tell you right now, this is going to be, they say it's like picking your favorite kid, but I don't think so. I think that this is going to be her favorite because she contributed and she put really good effort in, and she was a star on the field. Last year's ring, great ring. Man, I supported my team. I was there for them. I, whenever I saw something, I let them know. But it's a difference between being a support system and going out and doing it. And she was, I'm so glad that she was able to go out and do it and get the same effect.
1: Yeah, it's outstanding. And, you know, her emotions probably got the best of her. We'll hear from some of the players a little bit later and talk about this. But I want to put this out there about Tegan Kevon. Tegan Kevon, in her career, I saw this stat last night on ESPN, and my jaw just dropped. Tegan Kevon, in her career at the College World Series, in the sixth inning and the seventh inning, has a 0.00 ERA with 26 strikeouts.
2: That's not fair for everybody else. That's perfect.
1: That means the game is over when you see her come out there. What do you get for it? You get nothing and you like it. You get nothing and you like it.
2: So basically she is going to the fat lady and saying, hey, why are you sitting down?
1: Yep, you better
2: stand
1: start
2: up
1: singing.
2: And get the microphone.
1: You know where else she going? She like when she comes in the game late. She looks more. She looks more like Mariano Rivera. Like people used to come in there, and Mariano Rivera was pitching. You knew you was gonna get either two broken bats, or struck out immediately. You wasn't getting no runs. So love it. Congratulations to your back-to-back national champion, Texas Longhorn softball team. Celebration tonight at McCombs Field. Get down there. Starts at 7 o'clock, but you probably want to be there early. We're just getting started on this Feel Good Football Friday. Coming up next, we're going to talk a little bit about what's going on in San Antonio. Can they get it done? 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
11: That's right. Mark
10: Henry, bringing it to you as only we can. I am in San Antonio today, and, you know, Mark, you came down here the other night, the electricity in the building. I'm even wearing the shirt that you gave me when you went to the game the one time, and you got me my San Antonio shirt, and so I'm locked in and ready to go.
11: Let's go.
10: This city of San Antonio is buzzing, and I was thinking about this, Mark, because you brought up the story of the young man running on to the court that, you know, pretty much a dummy for doing that, because it could have been. What'd you say he was going to get into the concrete, F5?
11: Oh boy, he'd have got an F5. He'd have got at least one World's Strongest Slam. He might have got a Shawn Michaels super kick.
10: You know, Shawn Michaels
11: man. From San Antonio, so
10: yeah.
11: They should have called him, let him strike the band up. Goldberg is in Bernie. They could have called him, got him a spear.
12: Call your boy Rikishi up in there.
11: Oh, no, Mark.

0: See, now you done went too far. Now Marcus over here trying to get to do the stink face. Golly, Marcus. He just ran on the court. He didn't hit nobody.
1: That'll learn him.
0: If he hit somebody, then yeah. Stink faces all around. Okay. Let's talk about sports. How we get there?
2: Man, I was just thinking about, you know, the San Antonio Spurs and the guys running on the court. Well, there's a story that came out yesterday, because I don't know if you remember after the game what happened. The cameras were rolling. Jalen Brunson went over to Scott Foster. And in my mind, automatically, I'm thinking, oh, is he giving him his money for all these calls that he got? Is he paying him off right now? And but you look over there and then you look and see that there have been some fans that were heckling him. And let's just hear from our guy, Marcus Haynes, talking about what happened with Jalen Brunson and Scott Foster.
3: So this is what I can say. And I've saved this for you. I haven't reported this yet. So I'm going to do it here.
4: Okay.
3: And then if you give me 10 seconds to tweet it, I'll do that as well. But DP, what happened is the NBA right now was told, sources inform me that the NBA is investigating two courtside fans that towards the end of the game of game one, they were directing some vulgar, profane, flopping taunts at Jalen Brunson. And that happened probably around 20 seconds left in the game. And so then after the game, Brunson goes over to Scott Foster. And he's not arguing with Scott, but Scott was right there. And he was within distance of hearing what the fans were saying. And so Jalen was just basically telling Scott, hey, Scott, listen, you know, do something about this. You see what they're saying? And I was told that the fans kept on saying some pretty derogatory remarks, taunts. And at that point, Scott, you see Jalen Brunson kind of looked like he was going to take a step towards that direction where the fans were at. And then you could see Scott tell them, hey, let's not do this. You guys won. You know, go ahead. So I was told the NBA is looking into these two fans. Just a moment, DP.
4: All right. Go ahead and tweet it out.
3: All right. Tweet that. And on Threads as well. Okay. I am done now, DP.
4: All right.
2: Listen, here's the deal for me. I understand you want to be able to go and say what you want and do things that are out of the norm. Mark Henry, you know how expensive those seats are to be that close, to be able to heckle somebody, to be able.
0: I hope you're on the right side of this. Go ahead.
2: To say that you are now going to be banned for your stupidity. Like, why would you waste all that money to sit there to become a banned human being?
0: Yeah, the only way they're going to get my money back is if they tell me, look, we're gonna give your money back, but we're giving those seats up to somebody else.
2: Because that's my point.
0: My like money got to come with me.
2: You have done something so rude and classless that now you have turned yourself into a person that spent, you know how close, them dudes had to be close.
0: If they in the first, dummy. If you're in the first or third row, minimally, you're going to spend $2,500,
2: $3,800. No, sir. Maybe you got the brother-in-law deal. The people that are trying to buy them tickets, them are going. There's a thing out there that said that there are $124,000 tickets. So your ignorance
0: for the basketball game?
2: Yes.
0: What come with that? Give me the list of what come with it.
2: Debt.
0: They That's pay your rent. They the mortgage.
2: Debt comes with it. I'll send you a picture in just a minute of it.
0: Holy smokes,
2: that's
0: man.
2: My point. So you spent that kind of money to be banned for life.
0: That's too much.
2: I don't understand it.
0: And but why, you know what? Money what, don't buy you class.
2: What purpose?
0: You don't. You don't get class because you have a lot of money. And you know how many times in my life somebody has said or done something that I could not respond to because of working for a company, or I had to just walk, Mark. Just keep walking. And I had to have resolved, and I had to have class over the... And then you mention it, and they go, oh, my God, not again. Well, what you mean, not again?
2: Right.
0: So you know that they've done it before.
2: That's what I'm saying.
0: So I mean, that's who they... That person has done it before, Hart. It's not the first time that they've been acted out of character. I almost said what they really are, but...
1: They acted in character, to be honest.
2: Yeah, that's who they are. You become a little bit more of who you are when you start drinking, from what I've told. But,
0: from what you told. Listen, the reason why I don't drink is because I become one of them.
2: Well, praise you for not drinking.
0: You're welcome. All of y'all are welcome.
1: Yeah, we are very thankful.
0: Because this is like, you know, Godzilla! And everybody running.
1: You damaging cars all sober. I imagine if you had some alcohol in you.
2: Oh, my goodness. My goodness. Here's the deal. My point of all of that, and I'm sorry about that, but my point of all of that is I don't want you to take this moment away from what's truly happening, and that's the We Outside Boys might be lurking.
0: Yeah,
2: because they already getting ready for this.
0: Hard, I saw him. I saw him, man. Yeah. I mean, it was crazy. Like the We Outside is for real. This is why I moved back to Texas, because I was living in New York, and I don't know if you. I was there. I was courtside at the Knicks games. The Knicks are my East team.
2: And, yeah, we got to talk about that, man.
0: And to see, I always been amused by the outside people. Like, I think it's funny, but when it's dangerous, it's a problem. And that's where we are. You see people that are, they're not even a really We Outside fans. They're bandwagon jumpers. And they want a reason to act disorderly. And that's what happened. That was what was happening in San Antonio the other day. So,
2: yeah,
0: we'll see.
2: So I just know this, that tonight, if the San Antonio Spurs don't cover and win, it's going to be a rough night here in SA. I just know that because I walked around yesterday. And there's a lot of people that are on edge about this game tonight, and they have to find a way to get it done. The Spurs and the Knicks tonight from San Antonio. Big time matchup. We'll talk about that a little bit later. 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But coming up next, there's another guy going to the booth after having a career that some would say might be Hall of Fame. 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
2: 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Congratulations, but we'll hear all about it. All right, I want to get into this conversation because Russell Wilson, news came out that Russell Wilson was retiring from the NFL. Russell Wilson retires as probably one of the most productive dual threat quarterbacks in NFL history. He was the first player to throw for over 40,000 yards and rush for another 5,000 yards. And if you sit here and you think about this, and where does Russell Wilson rank amongst my generation, my group of people, my friends and family? And you start to think about it. You look at Tom Brady. Obviously, Tom Brady is the GOAT of all GOATs. Aaron Rodgers got one Super Bowl, by the way, guys. Aaron Rodgers, one Super Bowl. Drew Brees, one Super Bowl. And, of course, Russell Wilson has one. But through 2012 through 2020, Russell was a true problem in the league. You think about how his legacy would have changed. What would have happened with his legacy if they hand the ball to Marshawn Lynch? He would be a two-time Super Bowl champion. He would be he would have won 2-0 in the Super Bowls. And he might have been a top 10 quarterback in a lot of people's eyes. But you know what it is? He threw an interception on the goal line. People still talking about that. But I look at Russell Wilson as somebody, when you start to look at his career and how things match up, the only thing you can really say bad about Russ is when he went to the Broncos and he had "Let's Ride, Bronco Country, Let's Ride." But let's not forget, dude was in 10 Pro Bowls. He's got the ring. And you look around, and how many times have we heard this conversation, Mark? Eli Manning. Eli Manning was a 500 quarterback. He just won 2 Super Bowls. And I say just, I'm not saying it like that.
3: Yeah.
2: But you look at what people always say about Phillip Rivers. Phillip Rivers is somebody, he's the first ballot Hall of Famer. He didn't win anything. He put up a lot of numbers. Phillip Rivers was my fantasy quarterback for every year because I knew he was going to slang that thing. But you look around, and the hate for Russell Wilson, I've never truly, truly understand, because you think he may be corny because he don't act like everybody else or he tries to swag out. But sometimes you have to understand, you can't say, oh, man, Russell Wilson, he only won a Super Bowl because of his defense. Excuse me, newsflash, don't most teams win because of their defense?
3: Yeah, team sport.
2: don't most of the teams, those Super Bowls that Eli won, didn't they have a great defense with your kinfolk, Michael Strahan, and all the other principals?
3: And some very unique offensive scoring plays. They got lucky a couple of times.
2: Exactly. And you know, so you could sit there and look at Russ, but I've never truly understood the hate for Russell Wilson. I know that's my son's favorite quarterback, but this has nothing to do with any of that. The facts remain is, if you're going to look at numbers, my man threw for nearly 47,000 yards and ran for over 5,000 yards, 10 Pro Bowls. So my question is, do you believe that Russell Wilson has done enough to be considered a Hall of Fame quarterback after his 14 years of NFL football?
3: I mean, without a doubt, he's a Super Bowl champion, one. And two, he had a stretch where his statistics showed that he deserved to be a top five quarterback in the NFL for a stretch. And a lot of, like you said, Eli was 500. There's a lot of quarterbacks that have never been a number one, number two, number three quarterback in the entire NFL.
2: Correct.
3: Russ has. So his credentials speak to that, not to mention the fact that he's won a Super Bowl. So whatever your hate is, like, put it out your mind in the immortal words of Fred Sanford.
2: I mean, It is amazing to me. It is amazing to me that people that watch football, that people call themselves football people, find themselves questioning, number one, the leadership ability, number two, the ability to make plays, number three, the ability to win and put their team in the position to win. And not only this, this dude was a dual sport guy.
3: Yeah.
2: He was drafted in baseball.
3: But Hard, let me tell you where the hate in lies. Russ is a very good quarterback. Not just a very good quarterback. He's a great quarterback. He was a great quarterback. I can say was now that he's retiring and going to the booth. But outside of football, he's not the same guy. I don't expect to like everybody that I play with or that I compete against or that I work with. There are people that I've worked with that I work with because I had to. And you have too. I mean, you do it every 5 days a week. But it's think about it. Like, just because y'all don't enjoy the same things or like the same things don't mean that it don't make you your team captain, your team captain. He's still going to be your team captain. Yep. So I just look at it like that. Like, don't put the emphasis on your outside relationship or how he relates to everybody with his football play. Because when he stands in the huddle and he calls the play, twins right 88-3 on curl on three, like, whatever it is, you got to listen.
2: Yeah, because your lack of execution, it'll cause everybody's lack of execution. So stay locked in. And I just thought it was something that as we look at this and look at Russ's career, because, look, I told you before, dude is a baller. And if you can go from NC State to Wisconsin, become a superstar, get into the NFL, become even more of a superstar, and finish your career in the booth where you're going to be great there too. Come on, man.
3: And get paid.
2: And get paid, for sure. For sure. Man, oh, man. They hating on my guy. They got him. They hating on my guy. All right. It just drives me nuts, Mark.
3: That's good, man. I like that.
2: I'm just like, man, that just drives me nuts.
3: Thanks for allowing me in on the Hard Knock Life, man.
2: It's okay, man. I appreciate you, man. Appreciate y'all coming to work. Appreciate y'all coming to work every day. When we come back, we'll get a chance to hear from the national championship winning team, the Texas Longhorns, right here on the Morning Kickoff on Sports Radio AM 1300, The Zone.

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13: What's happening, fellow sports fans? It's Andy West. Let's take a look back on this day in sports history, June 5th. We'll start off in 1977, where the Portland Trail Blazers beat the Philadelphia 76ers 109-107 to win their first and only NBA championship, led by Hall of Famer Bill Walton. The Blazers' championship run came in their first 7 years of existence, captivating the city of Portland, which had gone years and years without a single professional sports team. Today in 1989, the Toronto Blue Jays' new stadium has its first baseball game. Sky Dome Stadium opens as the Milwaukee Brewers beat the Blue Jays 5-3. Sky Dome is still around, now called the Rogers Center, and has been upgraded a few times. And today in 2016 at the French Open men's tennis final, Novak Djokovic of Serbia beat Scotsman Andy Murray to win his first French Open title. He won it again in 2021 and 2023.
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16: All right.
15: Texas softball is the national champion for the second straight time. Back-to-back champs. And the big story coming out of this, obviously, was the performance by Tegan Kavan, how she pitched, how she performed. But the lot of Texas players wanted to make sure that they played for one another. And the person who got the most flowers was one, Reese Atwood.
17: She's just such a focal point of this program. Like, she's the definition of what it means to be a Texas Longhorn. And so just to see the hard work she puts in day out and day out, day in and day out for this team, just to be able to produce the way she is, like, those records aren't a fluke. Like, she's just worked so hard. And so it's just such an inspiration to be able to take the same field as her.
18: Yeah, she's like the heart and soul of this program. She sets the standard for what it means to work hard and what it means to be Longhorn. She plays this game with so much pride and wears Texas with so much pride. And I'm just so proud of her and the legacy that she's left, not just to Texas, but on the whole sport. Because, yeah, she's been an inspiration to so many, including myself.
19: Yeah, just piggybacking off that, Reese has done nothing but just work hard. And, I mean, she's just very inspiring to watch. When she's at her best, she's still going. When she's at her low, she's still going. The way she motivates our pitchers, the way that she talks to us, like, she's just nothing but inspiring. And, you know, it's Reese Atwood. Why wouldn't you want to play with her?
20: I absolutely love Reese Atwood. I admire all the hard work that she's put into this game, and she has truly been just such a force these past 4 years. I'm so grateful that I got to play by her side. And just if you knew Reese as a person too, you would just love her so much more than you love her as a Texas Longhorn. She's one of the greatest people you'll ever meet, and her faith inspires me every day as well, and just the person that she is.
16: Wow, hell, I want to be friends with her.
15: She's great.
16: Man,
15: she's
16: that's great. Crazy. Like, you know what? It sounds to me like she has the ultimate leadership ability. Like, she's going to be a great college coach, or she'll be the Olympic coach, or somebody like that that has the influence on everybody. Because, you know, if everybody likes you and somebody says something bad, it's not you, it's them.
15: Yep, for sure. And she continues to captivate and motivate her teammates and the nation, because she was very, remember we said it, we didn't have to say much about her because of what everybody else was doing, where last year they were all about her and her getting that, they were trying to walk her. She got that big hit. She became even greater. They walked her again last night. I don't understand that.
16: I would have too.
15: Yeah, well, I mean, you got $1 million pitcher over there, $2 million pitcher, as a matter of fact. So, I mean, you don't, you paying $2 million, you don't walk people. You don't intentionally walk people. So that's just me, but it's still the game. You got to be, I'm not sitting in that dugout. But my other part of this is Mike White, as we were saying, Mike White, great run at Oregon, just couldn't get it done. Comes to the University of Texas, seemed like he wasn't going to get it done. And then when he does, he goes back to back. So now his legacy is already in place.
21: It kind of gives mad scientist vibes in retrospect, right? In the middle of the game. I mean, I'll admit it. I looked at you guys. I was like, it's 1-0. Why are we pulling Sitlali? And you guys were kind of like, trust Mike White. Trust the process. And he came through.
22: Yeah, what's funny is, I mean, you and I would always talk about it long before he got to Texas, the Mike White curse in postseason, right? Like, they were always so close. They couldn't get it done. But when he made it to Texas, I feel like something changed. And whether that's the players, whether that's the way his coaching style has evolved, but you can tell that they are completely bought in. It's like the trust is overflowing from their cup. And I think you see that and why they're able to repeat, because of the way they are locked in as a unit. And you can really see it when they're on the field.
21: Yeah.
16: Wow.
15: That's what it's all about, man.
16: Yeah, he's a good coach. We talk about it when we have him on. He has a way of calming. He's got a great sense of humor. And you can tell that he preaches respect and love for your teammate. One of the things that the Longhorn softball team does is every game they have to pick somebody other than themselves to I want to win this game for that person. They have they're that's one of the things that they employ to their players. Pick somebody. I want to win it for Caden. I want to win it for Reese. Like, you have to get out of your own mind and pick for somebody else. And
15: yeah,
16: that was amazing, man. I just think that's a great philosophy. Every coach should do it.
15: Yeah, it's been it's definitely fun to watch this team because of the way that they go about their business. They don't seem to be rattled. They don't seem to feel like they're ever out of a ball game. The way that they joke around in the dugout and having each other's backs, and it's to your point, though. It's to your point. It's like Mike White has found lightning in a bottle. Like, it's right there for him. And he's taking and making the most of his opportunities. As we talked about, we were driving home last night, and DJ goes, are we the new Oklahoma in softball? And I was like, Mike White is trying to make it that way. He's trying to get a place in Oklahoma City every year. You know what I'm saying? He's trying to be at the spot the entire time. So for me, it's like this program can't be in a better spot.
16: No, it can't be in a better spot. And that was why Alabama and Clemson had those long runs. And now Ohio State, like, teams that win, the best players, they want to go there because they know that you have a greater chance of winning.
1: It's something I just imagine. Being that player that pick that they want to win for, that makes you want to play better if you're the player that they pick.
16: Right. Right. Yeah. Like, I'm
15: but they don't know that, though.
16: But they don't know. They don't tell them. That to yourself.
15: Yeah, you keep that to yourself. So,
16: but if I'm a recruit and I hear that and how they talked about their freshman players, or they called them rookies, like how they all got together and said, "Look, Once you signed on as a Longhorn, you're not a rookie now. You're a Longhorn. You need to lock in and do the best to be the best Longhorn you could be." That's who I want to go play with. I don't want hazing. I don't want to be looked at as the rookie, the new guy, the new girl. Make me your teammate. And that's what Coach White is doing.
15: Awesome stuff. Congratulations once again. The tower was lit. Go get your t-shirts. Go get your hats. Go get your apparel. Make it happen. Co-op always waiting on you. Co-op is always waiting on you. Hour number one is in the books on this Feel Good Football Friday. Cowboys are at practice. Spurs got to get back at it. And, of course, so much more. 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

0: Welcome back to hour number two of the morning kickoff right here on Sports Radio AM 1300, The Zone. But hour number one, we told you, light the tower. That's right, light the tower as the Texas softball team wins the national championship 4-1 over Texas Tech. Texas back-to-back national champions and continues to have the glory. We also talked about the Spurs and the Knicks. We mostly talked about them fans acting crazy, but we'll get to the Spurs and the Knicks and what needs to happen for the Spurs to even the series. Russell Wilson, is he a Hall of Famer? Why so much hate? I believe he's in, but you know there's going to be some haters. So,
1: and why you want to play a hate?
0: Yeah, why you want to play a hate? Coming up at 8:17, we'll talk to Ann Parker Coleman of K-View. She was in Oklahoma City. She may still be there, but we're going to get a chance to talk to her about that championship party that's going to be happening. And, of course, we'll get her thoughts on Texas baseball as they get ready to start the regionals tonight. Saturday night against the Oregon Ducks. Saturday, 7 o'clock, you can hear game one on 103.1 FM with the voice of the Texas Longhorns, Craig Way. And you also get a chance to hear Craig Way this afternoon starting at 2 o'clock. All right, let's get into this right now because Dallas Cowboys were at OTAs. George Pickens was not. They're not expecting him to show up, but they do believe he will be at mandatory minicamp a little bit later this month. But the big question is, and we'll get into it a little bit more, but the big question for me, Mark, Caleb Downs, the number one pick. We were all excited when he fell to the Dallas Cowboys. As a Cowboy fan, we were ecstatic because we knew the type of player he is and what he can be. And here's Schottenheimer talking about what Caleb Downs does and how he changes it.
2: Thought one of the greatest compliments you could give a young player is they don't repeat mistakes. Like if you tell Caleb one thing, he's made mistakes throughout the course of phase two and OTAs, even the last couple of practices, but he doesn't make the same mistake twice. And I think that's a very, very good thing for us and the Cowboy Nation. And because at the end of the day, you don't want guys that repeat mistakes, because once you learn a skill set and you're corrected on something, it's cool to see them make those changes.
1: Man, that's great, because you are going to make mistakes. You are going to fall down. Is how you respond to it. And if you, like he just said, don't make that same mistake twice.
0: Yeah, you know, when I look at what Caleb Downs is going to do, it's just listen, please. I don't want people going crazy right away.
1: Okay, let me brace myself.
0: Yeah, yeah. He is going to be what Dak Prescott is to the offense. He's going to be that to the defense. Dak gets everybody in the right spot. Dak is he puts up outstanding numbers. But now he has somebody to help him. Because what's been the biggest problem? We've always scored points. Haven't been able to stop anybody.
1: Nope.
0: So you have to have a guy that can orchestrate a defense the way Dak Prescott orchestrates the offense.
1: Well, I'm looking forward to seeing the front seven, because they've done so much to fortify the ends, get the middle linebackers together, that I want to see what D. Winters looks like. I want to see what Gary looks like in year two and Quinn Williams looks like in year two. They added several guys that played nose tackle, because you need a nose tackle in this defense. The Cowboys have historically had these two techniques that were, you know, 285 pounds. My son is 285 pounds. I know what that looks like. That doesn't intimidate a center and a guard when you think, okay, we're going to run the ball. And the Cowboys had a lot of problems stopping the run. They brought in some guys, 320 pounds, 325 pound space eaters, that, and one of which that came from the Chargers, He was on the fringe of making the Pro Bowl. And he's playing behind Quinn Williams. That's crazy to me. They really upgraded, and I'm just excited to see what those guys are going to look like up front.
0: Yeah, and again, it's going to be because someone like Caleb Downs with the experience that's going to solidify the Dallas Cowboys back end of that defense. Because if they can't get through that front seven you were talking about, they got to have a back end, and they got to have some guys that can come back and make some plays. The object is to stop the other team from scoring. We need you to do that because your team is going to put up points if you make sure that George Pickens is in town.
1: Yeah. You also have to throw Kobe Durant in there, as well as our guy, Longhorn, PJ Locke, who I saw a video on social media of him talking about Coach Christian, and he was saying that he was learning things that he had never heard before. How you going to play for 5 or 7 years in the NFL and one guy comes in and goes, no, you do it like this, and this is the way it operates, and it's new to you? I don't understand that. I mean, like, what have the Cowboys been doing in their secondary for a guy? Well, he wasn't playing for the Cowboys.
0: I was going to say, he wasn't there. He wasn't there, so we don't get to throw them rocks.
1: Yeah, I'm glad that Christian is getting through
0: Christian
1: to them.
0: Parker.
1: Christian Parker is getting through to these guys.
0: Yep. Another team we were talking about putting up points, another team that can put up some points is the Detroit Lions. Detroit, now Dan Campbell trying to figure out his offense, getting back on that high-powered side. Ben Johnson ends up leaving, going to the Chicago Bears. Got Caleb Williams on the cover of Madden. But here's Dan Campbell talking about the fact that now Jahmyr Gibbs is the guy, now that David Montgomery is in H-Town.
3: Well, Gibbs is, he's going to be our bell cow now. You know, he really became more of that last year. And, but we're going to hang our hat on him quite a bit. You know, we're going to do a lot of things we feel like he does well. Now, I've mentioned this before. He can run everything that we've got. He can run every scheme that anybody's ever run. You know, he's not just an outside runner. He's not just a space runner. He can create his own space in the middle. And some of his biggest runs have been gap scheme right down the pipe. You know, where he's had patience and found it, and guys blocked it up well. So we're going to ask a lot of him.
0: He needs. He's that guy.
1: Well, he is that guy, Harsh, but he's also a little slight when it comes to, you know, his size. David Montgomery was a hammer, and Gibbs was the nail. He just punctured everybody. Hit the holes. And yeah, he talked about him having some gap scheme runs where he was able to run the ball inside. But for the most part, it was his speed that got the job done. David Montgomery is now in Houston, and he's going to be pounding the ball up the field. Detroit is going to have to find another goal line guy to go with Gibbs. So they have work to do, too.
0: Well, the fact remains that Gibbs is a guy that can't hit you a home run. Montgomery, to your point, is a ground and pound guy. Gibbs was taking it to the house every opportunity. So I look at the Detroit Lions as another one of those teams that will be that north. I told you, we're going to continue to have those breakdowns. And as the camps go in and we start talking more football next week, It is important to truly understand that if you look at the best divisions in football, that NFC North is very competitive. That NFC West is probably the most competitive, as you what you saw last year. But you're also going to be looking at that AFC North is going to be tough this year. There is not one division where you look at it and you say this guy is a clear cut or this team is a clear cut champion?
1: Ooh. I don't know. I think Seattle is as close as you can get.
4: In that division?
0: With San Francisco, with the Rams, like what?
1: Man, they won the Super Bowl, guys. And
4: in the hardest division in football.
1: It's the hardest division. The Rams, it's them or the Rams. You can flip a coin, but it starts with those two teams.
0: They just restructured.
1: Say it again.
0: The San Francisco Giants had double digits wins and didn't even have their whole team. 49ers. Yeah. What did I say?
1: Giants.
0: Oh, San Francisco. Oh, baseball.
1: Damn baseball.
0: My bad. Well, I just know this. We're going to have some great debates when it comes to football season because it's getting closer and closer. Coming up next, we're going to talk to Ann Parker Coleman of K-View. Get her thoughts on the national championship game last night and back-to-back championships for the Texas Longhorns. 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
9: 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And joining us is the one and only Ann Parker Coleman of KVU. AP has been part of the action and part of the festivities in OKC, and AP, this Texas softball team was down, facing elimination multiple times during this historic run. I believe they ended up going 6-0 in elimination games throughout this run. And for this Texas softball team, who had a little lull going into the end of the season, to come out and be the national champion and you being able to celebrate with them, how awesome was last night?
10: Hard to, even better than last year, if you can imagine it, because I was here for that too. And that's one of the main questions I asked everybody was like, okay, you've done this twice now. I mean, is this more fun? Or are you more used to it? And everybody, you know, kind of channeled that inner Tom Brady quote where they're like, oh, what's your next super, or what's your favorite Super Bowl ring? And he says the next one. That's pretty much everybody's answer. They're like, this is better than last year. We want to do it next year. Even Reese Atwood afterwards on the podium was just talking about her faith in the program and saying, you know, her time at Texas is done, but she has full faith in this program and thinks that they can repeat and four-peat. And the last thing that I want to say on that, you mentioned them going 6-0 in elimination games. They're only the fifth program in history to win, or to, excuse me, lose their first game in the College World Series and then win it all. That was one of the main things that I asked them afterwards, and they did say that you know, that adversity kind of helped push them to where they are. I think two-time national champions, like, these guys got it, total domination. Like, no, there were a lot of hardships along the way, and it's actually those hardships that kind of propelled them to winning back-to-back national championships.
11: AP,

0: like I'm blown away at the fact that me and Harge we're best friends now because we were texting through the whole game. And was there anybody that you were communicating with during the game where you were like, can you believe this? This is happening. Everything was on edge. Was there anybody that you were talking to?
1: Oh, yeah. Guys, that's the best. Honestly, one of the best parts about my job in covering Texas is the people that you cover it with. You know, I got Cedric Golden, Thomas Jones, Paige Durenberger, really talented writer for Daily Texan, all in the press box with me. And I wasn't sitting next to them. I actually had somebody come and take the seat that I was sitting. I was like, okay, all right, we're separating the squad. So I was a few rows down. Anytime something happened, I was over there right behind him being like, why do you think he pulled Sitlali? Was that a good call? Oh, man. Tegan's coming in. This is over, right? I mean, it's just, that's part of the fun, you're right, is sharing these moments with everybody else.
2: So let me ask you this. We're talking to Ann Parker Coleman of K-View. Great coverage, by the way. I was looking at a lot of your videos last night, and just the energy in which this program has displayed in winning the SEC championship and flipping it and trying to get themselves into this matchup. And then for Mike White, his career, what this now does for him. We all know he's a talented coach, but you know as well as I do, most coaches are judged by their championships, and that's mm-hmm. when they get the admiration. But now the McCombs Field, he's going to get an upgrade. Now he is looked at across the nation as the top dog, and that's definitely going to help recruiting as well.
1: Oh, absolutely. And you're right. He's really cemented his legacy at Texas. Before Texas, he was always in, you know, championship games, but it was almost like, I think they called it the Mike White curse. Like, you could never get over the hump. That's not an issue anymore. And I don't know, honestly, if that comes from, like, maybe his coaching philosophy has changed. Maybe it's the talent on his roster now or just buy-in. But obviously, something is clicking. And I do think, from my observations, covering the team, it has to do with something with the personalities on the team and the way that they all click and the way that Mike White just lets them do their thing. This is a weird team in the best way possible. We had girls eating ladybugs because of superstitions. After the games, their post-game celebration was celebrating with like a wig and putting a wig on Coach Mike White. But, oh, they got rid of that after they lost the first game in the College World Series because then they thought the wigs was like too much energy. I mean, they're a little strange, and I think that plays into them being so successful because Mike White just, you know, rolls with it and lets them do their thing.
0: APC, we don't need to eat ladybugs. We don't need a wig. I think the philosophy of play for another player. Who do you want to play for? Is one of the most ingenious things I ever heard. Do you know a lot about that?
1: Yeah, I'm not gonna lie. I had not heard about that until the feature that I guess was put out in the last few days. But yep. I mean, basically, it's, you know, pick somebody else on this team, play for them. An amazing philosophy, and it doesn't hurt when pretty much just anybody on this team that you're playing for, you can look over and you know, A, they're pretty dang talented, and B, they're also giving their all 100%. And again, like so much of sports, and I think with this team, it comes down to personality and heart and all of those, you know, things that can't really be measured on the field in terms of talent. Like, this is a team that loves each other. I talked to Tegan Kavan afterwards, and she's the only player in Women's College World Series history to ever get MVP back-to-back. And afterwards, you know, I'm trying to ask her about that. I want her to, like, gas herself up. No, the only thing she can talk about is her best friend in the world, Reese Atwood, who's her catcher. And that is why this is so meaningful for her. It's not the trophy itself. It's not the MVP. It's the fact that she got to do this with her best friend.
2: Yeah, so cool. So cool. And a great, great story. Let's go over to the other side of the diamond. Let's go to Texas Tech. Texas Tech, not... getting their bang for their buck, and I guess that's not fair. Let's retract.
0: They made it.
2: This was,
1: well, it's, but, yeah, it depends on how you measured it.
2: Exactly, because this is a school that before the last couple of years they were never looked at as a powerhouse in women's college softball. Now they get back to back times to the championship, and they just run into Texas, who just happens to be hotter at the time and continuing to find a way. What does that mean for the Texas Tech program as you look at it?
1: I think Coach Glasgow has to go home and do some hard reflection when it comes to his game management and his coaching decisions in these big time games. I just feel like both years he mismanaged the games and mismanaged his talent. Najee Kennedy, I mean, last year, rode her way too hard. She was exhausted by the end, and that was that. And then this year, they weren't doing that approach, which was great, but it felt like maybe he corrected too hard, because he gave up in what, the third inning last night, or the fourth inning? You know, he starts the pitcher, puts in Kennedy. All of a sudden, they're down by, I guess, three runs. And he pulls her, because they're then going to, you know, focus on the game tomorrow, which giving up on a game you're only down by a couple runs, it will never make sense to me. And you know, I mean, it is a good question of, like, Najee Kennedy has done so much for the sport. She has an incredible legacy. But you're right. National championships do cement that legacy. It boosters that a lot. And so I guess it just depends on how you want to measure it. But now there is that question of, like, okay, is she really the real deal if she didn't bring home a national championship? She still did a ton. But you can debate that now, whereas if you had a natty, there's
2: no really debate.
0: APC, is she still number one on the national team for college players, or is Texas
2: pitcher Tegan Kavan
0: going to be number one now?
1: I think it's still, I would think it's still Najee, honestly. But I mean, gosh, I hate even saying that, because Tegan is now, she still was going to be a Longhorn legend, but I mean, now she is, like, cements herself with the likes of, like, Vince Vaughn. You can't bring home two national titles for school back-to-back and not be one of the all-time greatest. I'm talking, like, Mount Rushmore top three status at University of Texas.
0: I can't wait to see him get ready for the Pan Am Games and World Universities and all of these Olympic-based softball, and see who the number one is.
1: Yeah. Well, and the best
0: part about
1: it's
0: a good problem to have.
1: it is. And the best part about all of this is Tegan's got another year. Like, she's young. Like, she's not even done yet. This Texas team, yes, you lose Reese Atwood, Ashton Maloney, but
2: Leanne Good.
1: Thank you, Leanne Good. But you return Tegan. You return Katie Stewart. With just those two right there. And you would turn a whole host of other, but like just
2: and those freshmen that are all Americans coming.
1: Oh my gosh. Yeah. You're going to have Hannah Wells back. JC Nichols was really clutch last night with her.
0: Henry.
1: You know, slide home. Like you, when they talk about going for three-peat, it is not crazy at all to already be talking about something like that.
2: Well, next week we should be talking about Texas baseball. The Super Regionals start tomorrow night. We'll have some news and a bunch of information starting today. So always good talking to you. I'm glad you got to be a part of it. Back-to-back years. You might be the good luck charm that the softball team needed. That's right. Exactly. As always, appreciate you.
1: Thanks, guys. See ya.
2: All right. There she is, Ann Parker Coleman of K-View. Coming up next, we got the world's strongest man bringing you his world's strongest take right here on the Morning Kickoff on Sports Radio AM 1300 The Zone, and always free on that iHeartRadio app.
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2: That is what he do. He do it every week, every day at this time. WWE Hall of Famer and World's Strongest Man, the Mark Henry, brings you his World's Strongest Take. Take it away, big fella.
0: Hard?
2: Yes.
0: You know what time it is?
2: What time is it?
0: It's time for the World's Strongest Take by the World's Strongest Man. Marcus. Back then, they didn't know me. But now that I'm hot, they're all on me. Another edition, guys, of the World's Strongest Take. And since we are not being very cowboy-centric today, I'm going to dig in the crates. And here we are. Here we go. There was a report 3 days ago when OTAs were getting started that Teron Smith, former Cowboy tackle, decided that he was going to be a part of the developmental process for the offensive tackles for the Cowboys. And I'm sure that he exercised that want before OTA started. But they interviewed him. He had a couple of sound bites of him saying that he saw some things last season that were technical that Guyton was doing, and some of it was just heart. And he wanted to voice his opinion, which I thought was awesome. But also Coach Riley, Connor Riley, who was is the current offensive line coach, I'm sure that he appreciates that. But there was a vlogger and a guy from one of the Cowboy Nation shows that voiced this opinion.
6: All right, so Tyron Smith, I know you guys saw that video of him working with the players on this team now. That's a great thing. I think that Tyron Smith still got a little left in the tank, by the way. I remember Andrew Whitworth. I think he was playing all the way up until the age of 40, 41 as a tackle. Tyron Smith got a little bit more left in the tank. Nevertheless, I think he was 34, 35. He still got some age to go, but neither here nor there. It's good to see Tyron Smith working with Tyler Guyton as well as Terrence Steele and some of those boys. This is what we need. The veteran guys or the guys that used to play with the Cowboys played unbelievable at an unbelievable rate. These guys need to showcase some of their talents and some of their skill sets to the youth.
0: Hard, I see a couple of things happening right now. Teron Smith is out of work. Teron Smith is at home. Also, him seeing stuff that he feels like he can go and help contribute is great. But what if they don't perform? You have guys that are in the kind of the developmental system for the Cowboys. They are not Teron Smith. If somebody goes down, I think that he's positioning himself. Let me show him how good a shape I'm in. Let me show him that I still got it. My take is that he's doing a little tryout. Just to let them know that, hey, look over here. I'm still available. What say you?
2: Man, are you truly saying that you believe that Tyron Smith is going to try to come back to the Cowboys?
0: I hope. And I'm a Cowboy homer. And any chance that I'm not saying that he has to come and take Guyton's spot. I'm saying that if something happens in case of emergency, break glass. What you gonna bring in one of the guys that's on the developmental? Why go out into? He has a relationship with Dak. He's protected that man's life before. It's a win-win, and he looks like $1 million too.
2: Yeah, he's always been in shape. Like, he's always been ridiculously cut up for a big guy, the way that he carries himself. But I just don't, I mean, I guess we'll see. We hope we don't ever have to get to that point. Let's just get to that.
0: Maybe he'll reach Tyron Smith. I mean, Tyler Guyton.
2: Tyler Guyton, absolutely.
0: And he becomes a force, an all-pro, a Pro Bowl guy with that tutelage because he has all the physical abilities.
2: Right, no doubt. I mean, that kid, local kid, been getting after for years, but, you know, that's the Hall of Fame offensive lineman we're talking about. I'm not saying that Tyler can't get to that, but he can try. But hey, Marcus, looking at this.
0: Play that. You just have to try.
2: He could go out there and try. But the reality of it all is the Cowboys should not have to resort to going and get Tyron Smith out of retirement. Tyler Guyton better take the next step. The offensive line better get to the point where they're developed. And if he has to come out, great, but that's awful.
14: On the car ride home, all I need to hear is
15: he should try.
2: That's all Tyler gonna do, man. He gonna try.
22: Let's be real. Tyler was bored at home playing PlayStation or sitting there like, I'm bored. I need something to do. Hey, I'm looking at the old plays. It's like from last year. It's like I could teach them how to do that. Let me go up there and just see what I can do up in Cowboys camp.
2: Man, and they made sure his key card still worked.
0: I guarantee you that card didn't work. Once you leave them facilities, bro, they excommunicado. You become John Wick.
2: He out of the game.
0: Out of there.
2: That's awesome. Well, WWE Hall of Famer, World's Strongest Man with his World's Strongest Take. Coming up next, Texas baseball gets ready to host the Super Regional. What's next for them? And, of course, San Antonio Spurs. Go, Spurs, go. What we got. We got to get it done. Right here on the Morning Kickoff on Sports Radio, AM 1300 The Zone. 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
28: The accident on 183A northbound is actually a bit closer to Avery Ranch Boulevard. The left shoulder is blocked off. There's also a new wreck blocking off the right shoulder on Mopac southbound at Far West Boulevard. And all lanes are back open after an accident on I-35 southbound. A breaker has been cleared, but you're still a little backed up from Howard. I'm Jason Fosick with a look at Austin area traffic.
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2: 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As today, Texas baseball takes on Oregon to kick off the Super Regionals. Can't wait for that. First pitch a little bit after 7 o'clock. If you can't get out there and you're going to be at home watching it, it'll be on ESPN with the A-Team, Carl Ravitch, Chris Burke, and my guy KP, Kyle Peterson on the call as Texas gets ready to take on Oregon. Mark, big weekend, huge weekend. Obviously, we just talked Texas baseball. They're going to have a celebration for the Texas softball team tonight at McCombs Field at 7 o'clock. But the San Antonio Spurs, this is a must-win game.
0: It's a must-win. We need that. Marcus, I think it's time to take a little break. Hit me with it.

0: dancing right now. That's all I'm seeing right now. All I'm seeing is you dancing.
1: I hate you couldn't hear the ghost spirit go. Oh, that fired me up. Yeah. We need them to be fired up tonight because this is the elimination game, basically. If the Spurs don't win this game, oh, man, it's hard to say.
0: Don't say it, Mark.
1: I'm not going to say it. The Spurs need to win this game. This is a game that Wimby needs to look at just like he looked at Game 7. Whatever you have to do, you need to do it tonight. I hope he ice pooled because his legs look tired in that last game. And I hope that they coach the team to win the game rather than to play the game because there's a difference. There's a big difference. And, I mean, I can give you the strategy. I mean, get the ball inside early and create fouls. Put people on their heels. Attack the basket. And if your shot is not falling and you see that your shot is not falling, I'm not saying abandon the shot. I'm saying work to get the ball to somebody that is hot. The Spurs did not do that very well.
0: Well, the New York Knicks didn't either until that fourth quarter. They weren't shooting the ball, and Jalen Brunson did not stop shooting. And if he had, he would not have gone on the run that he did. But this is a game where I think that the role players are going to play a biggest role, and I believe that they have to make a coaching decision, in which we've talked about, on how much they're going to use De'Aaron Fox in crunch time.
1: There you go.
0: You have to be able to have the ability to stop people along with being able to make a bucket when necessary. And he had plenty of opportunities the other day that he missed some bunnies. He had his mid-range wasn't hitting.
1: Mm-hmm.
0: He had opportunities to score, and he wasn't scoring. Now, I understand it's going to happen from time to time, but in these big moments, the highest paid player, you got to play big and make things happen. I know it's about Wimby. I get that. Wimby is the star and the focal point of this, but you're the highest paid player on the squad, bro.
1: Yeah.
0: Go get it.
1: Yeah, you got to go get it. And I understand why they played him. He's the highest paid player, and it's like, why are you paying him so much money if you're not going to have him on the court? Yeah, I get it. But if you're injured and you want your team to win.
0: Call Thomas J. Henry.
1: Thomas J. Henry. Call him 444. Yeah. Like, you have got to say, hey, man, next man up, man. I'm going to come in when you get tired.
0: Yeah.
1: I'm hurt. I'm going to give you 4 good minutes, and then I need you to get back in there and get at it, young fella. Like, be a leader.
0: Yeah. Yeah, it's big. This is big. And on the other side, New York, they're playing with house money right now. They believe. They're like, hey, we won. We won game one. And here's the other part. You know, we talk about where the Spurs 14-point lead. They were down 14, New York. They came back and won that game in regulation by 10.
1: Yeah.
0: Think about that.
1: This same thing happened during Christmas. I went to the Knicks game versus Cleveland Cavs in New York. And they were down by like 12 points. And they beat them by 10.
0: Yeah.
1: The Knicks never stopped playing. You cannot think that you're going to beat the Knicks and you don't play to the end.
0: Listen, not only were they down 14 and won by 10, they were down with 3 minutes or two and a half minutes left. The Spurs were up by a point. And they lost by 10 with 2 minutes and 26 seconds left in the ball game.
1: You got to play to the end.
2: You got to stomp that roach.
0: They have won every single game in this streak by double digits.
1: It's unreal, man.
0: It is unreal.
1: It's never happened before in their entire organization of history.
0: Believe their last championship was 1973.
1: Hard, full disclosure. The COO of the New York Knicks came up to the suite that I was in to see me. And he was on some we outside stuff. And I said, man, this is crazy. I was like, when was the last time that this happened? He said, never. He said, in the history of the New York Knicks, not in the playoffs, not in the regular season, not in the preseason, have they ever won 13 straight games. That was hard for me to believe.
0: Yeah.
1: 13 straight games by double digits. It's never been done before.
0: It's kind of crazy. It's kind of crazy when you think about it. But as you know, that's why you play the game. Tonight's game, 7:30 on ABC. Texas baseball tomorrow night, 7 o'clock. That, too, on ESPN. But, of course, 103.1 FM. But make sure you stay locked in all day. Craig Way will keep you up to date on all the happenings, the celebrations. Congratulations to the Texas women's softball team. Back national champions. I want to thank Ann Parker Coleman for joining us. I want to thank Mark. I want to thank Marcus. I want to thank you, the people, for always keeping us locked in. Have a great weekend. And just remember this, don't believe everything you see, because even salt looks like sugar. Go Spurs, go. Peace.

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0: Indiana Fever get the win last night. Caitlin Clark, solid game for Caitlin Clark. Not her best, not her worst. But she did have an explanation as to why she wasn't on her best game.
1: Yeah, I mean, a little sick, but I don't know. I tried to eat some applesauce, and then it just came up. And then everything else in my stomach also came up. So I thought I was going to stay down, and then I found a trash can, thank God. And I haven't puked that much in a really long time. So, but then I felt fine. I felt light. So I was running around feeling good in the second half. But I feel okay. Obviously, I'm losing my voice a little bit, but I'll be good.
0: Let me tell you, that is the most relatable thing that Caitlin Clark has ever said. Who amongst us, well, I guess I should ask this, who amongst us has never boot and rallied? We got two of them. 50% of the guys have not boot and rallied. Yeah, Marvin.
2: So this morning, Paulie sends me an email. Hey, can you get the Clark boot and rally comment? And I looked up on social media, X, IG, I Googled it. Caitlin Clark boot and rally. I was looking for her to say the term boot and rally. And then Paulie sends me the actual clip. I was like, oh, like throw up and then get back out there. I was like, man, I did not live a life.
0: You didn't live that lifestyle. I mean, I have lost track of the number of times I boot and rally. Haven't done it in several years. Hopefully more than several years. But yeah, it was once a fixture of my college life. Yeah, Paulie.
3: It's almost like she wanted to tell it, the story. She wasn't like hiding it.
0: I love
3: it.
0: The transparency. Yeah. I love it. She wanted to say that story. Yeah, Fritzy.
4: I thought it was about Fever fans that they wear these special boots to kind of get the team to rally from behind like a rally cap or a rally monkey like the Angels had.
3: Have boot and rally night at the next Fever game.
0: Well, that might encourage some pretty hard drinking there. Like an award for who doesn't boot and rally. Like if you do boot, I don't know. That's a good way to sell beer. If you're in the venue, drink as much as you can before you boot, and then you have to rally. Booting and rally is not a great thing either. Not a fun thing. Yeah, Fritzy.
4: But if you play for a team called Fever, you might vomit eventually. You would think that you'd start getting sick once in a while.
3: The fighting indigestion.
0: Yeah, that's at least twice I've regretted calling on Fritzy back there. That's a couple of times.
4: She plays for the Fever. She's going to throw up.
0: Caitlin Clark's still a big story in the WNBA, and for good reason. She's a lot of fun to watch. She is the reason that I watch WNBA games. But I got to address this because it came up over the last couple of days when the Indiana Fever revoked the credential of one of the reporters that is covering the team. The reporter's name is Scott Agnes. He's been an independent reporter out of Indiana for some time, covered the Pacers, covered the Fever, also worked for the Pacers for some time. And he had his credential revoked this past week. Or I guess he revealed it this past week because he tweeted out some information that the Indiana Fever disagreed with. Last month, he tweeted out that Clark was out of a game against the Portland Fire, citing load management. It's not an outrageous claim. Caitlin Clark has been injured for the better part of the last couple of years. She's been dealing with multiple things. Last season was kind of a lost cause for Clark. Now she's got a back issue she's been dealing with. Well, the Indiana Fever took issue with that. They refuted the reporting, and then they decided to revoke the credential of Scott Agnes. Though I'm not going to weigh in on the particulars of Scott. I don't know him that well. I know him from being around Indiana. I know he's had some issues with the Pacers in the past, with the NBA in the past. But my issue is more with the WNBA writ large, because the WNBA, to me, they continue to prove that they are not ready for this moment. Like the WNBA over the last 3 years is having a moment. It has been fueled by Caitlin Clark. She has brought in more eyeballs than the WNBA has ever seen. Ticket sales skyrocketed. And look, I'm not dismissing the accomplishments of other WNBA players. These are great players, but the facts are the facts. The casual fan tunes in to watch Caitlin Clark. The number, though, of own goals that the WNBA has, the number of rakes that they step on consistently, is just mind-blowing. You had this situation with the Fever revoking the credential. Certainly a reprimand or a public rebuking probably would have been enough. They didn't need to revoke the credential. They decided to do it. And now this is the story. This is what people are talking about. They made a mountain out of a molehill here. And that just shows to me they're not ready for it. It goes even further. Like Kathy Engelbert, the WNBA commissioner, when she reportedly said that Caitlin Clark should be grateful for the platform that the WNBA provides. Could you imagine Adam Silver saying that about Shai Gilgeous-Alexander or Nikola Jokic or Jalen Brunson now, that any one of them should be grateful for the platform that they're being provided? Come on. Come on. It goes deeper than that. Like, I took issue as a reporter with how the Dallas Stars dealt with the Paige Bueckers, AZ Fudd situation, cutting off the reporter. Again, making a mountain out of a molehill. Let the young woman answer the question. She probably would have had one ready to go. Answer the question. Everybody moves on. Instead, you make that comment, you cut the reporter off, and that's the story for like 3 days. They just continue to show me that they're not ready for this level that they're rising to. The WNBA is hot right now. People are watching the WNBA. I was telling you guys before the show, like last year when Caitlin Clark did play, I'm looking for like the ION Network. I'm looking to find her anywhere. I'm watching NBC. I'm watching anywhere Caitlin Clark is playing basketball. I want to see, because I want to watch Caitlin Clark for the same reasons that I wanted to watch Steph Curry back in the day. She does things that are unique. People shot threes before Steph Curry. They shot threes before Caitlin Clark. They didn't shoot them like Steph Curry. They don't shoot them like Caitlin Clark. The WNBA has to get out of its own way. Be ready for this moment. It's only going to get bigger and better for the WNBA. You cannot be stepping on all these rakes as regularly as they are. All right, Sam Amick, great writer over The Athletic. He's going to join us in the next hour. Take your phone calls as well. A lot to get to. Dan Patrick Show.
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0: He's a Texas legend, a Hall of Fame broadcaster, the voice of the Texas Longhorns, and your host of the Craig Way Show. Here he is now, Craig Way.
1: Pitch. Martinez grounds in the left side toward the hole. It's thrown away by the shortstop. A run scores Maloney. Here comes Nichols. Texas with the lead. Kennedy deals. Henry hits it high in the air left field. Terry going back. Warning track. Deep. It's gone. Caden Henry with insurance in the seventh. 0-1 to good. Lines it over the second baseman into right field. Hits off the glove. Rounding third, Snead. Throw in. Gets away. Snead scores. 4-1 Texas. Kevon ready. The 1-2 pitch. Swing and a miss. Light the tower. The Texas Longhorns have won their second straight softball national championship.
2: Oh, what a memorable night it was last night in Oklahoma City. Back-to-back national championships for the Texas Longhorn softball team. Good afternoon, everybody. 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Glad to be with you this afternoon from UFC Udish Falk Field. Today is press conference and practice day for the Texas Longhorns and the Oregon Ducks as they get ready for their NCAA Super Regional, which begins tomorrow evening here at 7 o'clock at the ballpark. We'll be on the air at 6:45 with the pregame, and the first pitch will be at 7 o'clock for Texas and Oregon, and you can hear that contest tomorrow night on 103.1 FM, Austin's 80 station, and then, of course, all the places where you normally hear the program on the iHeartRadio app and on the Texas Longhorns app, and also, in addition to those, online at texaslonghorns.com. Now, we're going to talk a lot about the softball victory. You're going to hear from Mike White. You're going to hear from Tegan Kavan, the first player ever to be the most outstanding player in back-to-back and a two-time Women's College World Series MVP. You're going to hear all of that. We're going to talk about the softball. But right now, it's press conference time, and we're going to take you live downstairs into the press conference room. The Oregon Ducks with head coach Mark Wasikowski and his players, and they are getting to the podium right now. So, let's go down to the press conference room. Our producer, Ronald Savage Jr., will bring that up, and we'll let you hear this Oregon press conference. We'll hear the Texas press conference a little later on this hour. We'll bring that to you live as well. But right now, let's go down to the press conference room. Oregon Ducks head coach Mark Wasikowski and the Oregon Ducks.

0: afternoon, we will do our regular things. We will preview game number two of the NBA Finals between the Spurs and the New York Knicks tonight in San Antonio. Pretty much, really kind of a must-win, really, for the Spurs, because if they go down 2-0 and going to New York, it's going to be a real problem for them. So that would be game number two tonight. Certainly don't want to have to go to Madison Square Garden trailing in the series 2-0, having dropped the first 2 games at home. So we will talk about that. We will have Inconceivable, but that the plan for Inconceivable is to bring that to you in the 3 o'clock hour. And again, hopefully we're able to hear this Oregon press conference here momentarily, but not hearing it right now, so I'm not sure if they've started or if there's a technical issue. When we tested everything sounded sounded fine on that, but we'll keep going until we hear from them. Also, we'll keep you updated on the UIL State Baseball Tournament. That's been going on. Their final scores, their one final of the books. Now, they got held up by rain this morning out of Dell Diamond for some time. And I should point out with regard to rain that, the forecast is calling for, shall we say, an elevated or enhanced chance of rain in the forecast. It should be something, and that might also imperil imperil the national championship celebration for Texas softball tonight at McCombs Field. That is scheduled for 7 o'clock, and it's supposed to be free, open to the public, all of that sort of stuff, free parking in the East Campus garage, those things as well. But there is concern about the rain, and if indeed we do wind up having rain, there is a decent chance, if it winds up that way, that they may have to postpone that national championship celebration. We'll let you know if a decision gets made on that, because again, the concern about that would be if there is a postponement of it, they might have to postpone it for some time simply because you get up to what's supposed to happen with players going off to summer leagues and those that have been drafted going into the professional ranks as well. So it may be postponed for some time if it comes to that. But what they're hoping, obviously, is that the rain holds off. It is not raining right now here at the ballpark, and that's a good thing. There is heavy overcast conditions here at UFC Udish Fog Field. So it is, it's pretty heavy overcast, but no rain. And so we'll hope that holds up and holds off so that we can bring you the national championship celebration, which you could be able to hear tonight as well at 7 o'clock on Retro Austin on the iHeartRadio app. So the plan is to broadcast that to you live tonight from McCombs Field. So all of that is the plan. Now, of course, we'll wait and see what happens with regard to the weather and all those things. All right, we're going to take a break. When we come back, we'll get to some other topics coming up. And then hopefully, like we say, we'll find out if it was a technical issue or just a delay on the start of the press conferences here on Press Conference and Practice Day, Oregon and Texas. NCAA Super Regional, Game 1, tomorrow night at 7 o'clock, 6:45 airtime, 6:45 pregame start time. And the first pitch at 7 o'clock on 103.1 FM, Austin's 80 station, and on the iHeartRadio app, the Texas Longhorns app, and TexasLonghorns.com. Sunday's game is an 8 o'clock start, Sunday night at 8 o'clock. 7:45 is the pregame start time, 8 o'clock first pitch, and that will be right here on the zone. So we'll have that Sunday. And Monday, if it goes to a necessary, if necessary, third game on Monday, we would bring that to you here on 13 Under the Zone as well. We would do that. And again, the time for that would be determined. It'd be a TBD situation because the NCAA, in consultation with ESPN, would see what other super regionals there would be for potential that could be extended to a third game on Monday. So if that happens, then they would arrange it, obviously, for its telecast schedule as well. So that's where that is right now. Coming up, we'll have more on this matchup between Texas and Oregon. We can update you also on one super regional that is already in the books. Game 1 of one of the Super Regionals, and a second one is underway. We'll tell you about that, and we'll come back with more. Also, we can take your questions on the text line. If you have a question, text us. You can text the word Texas, followed by your question or comment to 81530. So text the word Texas, followed by your question or comment to 81530. 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

Friday afternoon at UFC Udish Falk Field. We will hopefully be able to bring you that Texas press conference live later on this hour as Oregon gets ready for its practice. Longhorns had their practice on the field in just a few minutes ago. And the Ducks are getting ready to take the field for their practice as well. As I mentioned, the UIL State High School Baseball Tournament is going on. They were able to get the first game in the books today with Pleasant Grove High of Texarkana eking out with two runs in the bottom half of the seventh inning, the final inning coming up in the bottom half of the seventh inning. And the game-winning run for Pleasant Grove scored on a wild pitch from third base. So there was a throwing error and a leadoff walk, a sack bunt, a throwing error, which put runners at second and third, a ground out to tie the score, and then the winning run coming in. So Pleasant Grove defeats Cal Allen 2-1, and that was to win the 4A Division I state championship. The 4A Division II state championship is getting underway between Robinson and Brock. Robinson just south of Waco, off the south side of Waco, taking on Brock.

0: today out at Dell Diamond. Then in the tomorrow morning, starting at 9 o'clock in the morning, they have the 1A state championship. Gordon, which, of course, has won the three straight six-man football state championships, is playing Groveton-Centerville High. That's at 9 o'clock in the morning. Then the two 6A state championship games, which includes the one school from the greater Austin area, Lake Travis. And they are playing Keller. That's at, in the 6A Division I state championship game at noon. And then Tomball against Houston Memorial in the 6A Division II state championship game. That follows at 4 o'clock. So that's the high school end of things with the UIL state championship. College baseball, the Super Regionals are underway. Game one, the first game of the best of three series in Morgantown between West Virginia and Cal Poly. In the books, and all Mountaineers, the regional, the Super Regional host, they won 12-2 this afternoon over Cal Poly. So West Virginia takes a one-game-to-none lead in the best of three series. Then the other one on the best of three series that is underway right now is North Carolina, the number five seed, hosting USC. Of course, Southern California, the team that took out Texas A&M and defeated them and in that final game played on Monday night. So UNC against USC, North Carolina against Southern Cal, and it's in the bottom of the first, a no score. Carolina with a couple of the first two base runners aboard against the Trojans. But again, that is in the bottom half of the first inning. Ole Miss and Auburn will, well, actually, there's one more game prior to that this afternoon before the Ole Miss-Auburn game. Troy and Little Rock, the true Cinderella matchup. Troy is the three seed in getting to host a Super Regional. Seems like we have that every year, that you wind up having a three seed host. They're the three seed hosting Little Rock. And then after that is Ole Miss and Auburn, and those two will play tonight. Ronald, I'll tell you what we're going to do here. We're going to take a break. We are going to come back and go ahead and do Inconceivable because we're still a bit away from the Texas press conference yet. So we will bring you Inconceivable up next, and we hope to bring you the Texas press conference later this hour. That's up next when we continue on Sports Radio AM 1300 The Zone and the iHeartRadio app.
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18: You keep using that word. I don't think it means what you think it means.
19: Well, inconceivable, we know what it means on Friday. It's a Florida man Friday, and we'll certainly get to that coming up. However, we do have the fast food junk food update to bring you to start off with. First of all, starting with, this is a group I don't think we've profiled that much on the program to be a fast food, and it is a fast food burger joint, but I don't think we've profiled them that much. We haven't had that much in the way of news about them. I'm talking about Five Guys. I've mentioned this before. When I put together the fast food junk food update, I consult a variety of different sources because I'm amused by that so many different sites are devoted to the fast food genre. One of those is All Recipes, which do that. So they regularly weigh in when McDonald's has something going on, or Burger King, or Carl's Jr., or, you know, any of the fast food type burger places. And that includes Five Guys. But I haven't seen anything from Five Guys. Taco Bell, Raising Cane's, that sort of thing. In fact, what they write here about Five Guys, it said, while most of us have come to expect new fast food items practically every month, if not every week. We're looking at you, Taco Bell. There are still a few chains that continue to ride out a fairly basic menu. Raising Cane's stays true to its chicken, fries, coleslaw, and Texas toast. In-N-Out has hardly touched its menu with simple burgers and fries in its more than 70-year history. And Five Guys hasn't added a new burger to its menu in years, yet it still managed to be voted best fast food burger in a new study. Now, while Five Guys doesn't often introduce new burgers, it occasionally experiments with another fan favorite menu item, milkshakes. With 10 mix-ins, including the new permanent addition, coffee, customers can really enjoy more, theoretically, more than 1,000 flavor combinations. So those are mix-ins and combos and stuff like that. But now, this summer, the flavor options have expanded once again, as Five Guys is selling a brand new milkshake for the first time. Five Guys has a new, wait for it, blackberry shake on the menu. They've had blueberry before, and they say from decadent chocolate fudge and Oreo cookies to sweet and savory peanut butter and salted caramel, Five Guys lets fans customize their shakes with their favorite flavors. But now, adding to the fruity lineup, which already has strawberry and banana, Five Guys is introducing blackberry. However, unlike the existing blackberry and strawberry mix-ins that are made with marinade with simple syrup, according to the menu, this new blackberry shake features fresh fruit. You know, like if you were going somewhere to get a smoothie. This new shake is blended with, and this is part of the reason why I thought it was apropos to do it today. It's blended with, wait for it, Oregon-grown Marion blackberries in their hand-spun vanilla base. I'm looking at the Oregon Ducks right now, getting ready to start the practice. Five Guys announced this new blackberry shake on social media with a video showing people's first reactions to trying this latest dessert. And apparently it's very, very popular. They say it's, as they call it, berry temporary. So there's no guarantee that it's going to stick around permanently. But I would imagine if they get the type of reaction that we've gotten so far, it'll probably help them out quite a bit. Okay, before we get to the Florida Man stuff, Olive Garden. And this isn't a fast food junk food update. This is just a flat out inconceivable story. An Olive Garden server in Fayetteville, Georgia, is at the center of a viral workplace controversy after she was fired one day after a customer left a tip for her that apparently and appeared to be a $700 tip. According to the Daily Dot, Brooke Skies received this unusually large gratuity from a customer last week. Now, Skye's mother, Beauty Williams, said management informed her that the tip could not be processed immediately and instructed her to enter a zero on the tip line until the payment could be verified. The situation became more complicated when, according to Williams, different managers provided different timelines for the review process. One reportedly estimated that the verification would take 1 to 2 days, while another suggested it could take as long as 120 days. Williams said her daughter became upset after receiving what she described as unclear information about when or whether the money would be released. After asking a coworker to take over her next table, Skies was reportedly told she could either continue working or leave. She finished her shift, but then was informed the following morning that the company was ending her employment because of her behavior the previous day. So, in comments attached to her mother's viral post, Skies described the firing as retaliatory, though that characterization has not been established anywhere like in court or anything like that. Olive Garden responded publicly, saying that tips exceeding $500 are routinely flagged for review due to fraud concerns. And the company said this $700 gratuity was ultimately declined because of insufficient funds. However, the customer who left the tip later disputed parts of that explanation. According to Williams, the customer said he initially saw charges of $32 and then $38 on his account rather than the full gratuity amount. After seeing the controversy online, he froze his card. And then he later reported that the $699 charge, which was valid, was attempted after the card had been frozen, resulting in the transaction being declined. So it's a lot of questions there, like, why would he tip that much? Why was it declined? And why, at that point, you know, in addition to that, why, you know, Olive Garden took the action that it did. So stay tuned for that. All right, here's our two Florida Man stories for today. First one, Florida man arrested after allegedly trying to sell stolen radiological device that could have made people ill, and he tried to sell it on Facebook Marketplace. A Florida man was arrested after being tracked with a stolen radiological device to his home using a Facebook Marketplace listing. 24-year-old Marco Antonio Benitez Jr. taken into custody following a multi-agency investigation into the theft of a moisture density gauge valued between $10,000 and $20,000, and state troopers with the Florida Highway Patrol recovered the device. The machinery contains cesium-137. That's a radioactive isotope, and authorities warn that improper handling or damage to the unit could cause severe health complications due to radiation exposure. First time I've ever heard of a Florida man being arrested for stealing something that was radioactive. And then finally, Florida man has sued a Broward County man, that's Fort Lauderdale, has filed a lawsuit after he says an alligator bit him in the face during an animal encounter at airboat rides in Orange County. According to a complaint filed last week, Edil Kasanoff is suing DCML Enterprises. He was a business invitee at the property last week when he attended the alligator encounter. And during the encounter, the lawsuit alleges an employee handed Kasanoff an alligator, which then bit him in the face. Kasanoff's attorneys claim the alligator constituted a dangerous and hazardous condition. So now he's suing. All right. That's inconceivable for this Friday, including Florida Man. We'll be back with the remainder of the 2 o'clock hour on 13 Under the Zone.
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0: Texas press conference. It'll be getting started here in just a few moments with Longhorns head coach Jim Schlossnagel, as well as Dylan Volantis, who will be the starter in game one tomorrow night for the Longhorns, and also Anthony Pack Jr., part of the press conference. So that's coming up here momentarily. We'll update you right now on the games that are going on in the Super Region. Like we said, one game in the books that is final, and one game underway right now. The game that is final, West Virginia defeating Cal Poly this afternoon by 12-2 count. So West Virginia is taking game one of that Super Regional series. And North Carolina has grabbed a 1-0 lead on USC. That's in the bottom of the second inning, as that's going on right now in Chapel Hill, North Carolina. Remember, North Carolina, the number 5 overall seed. USC replacing Texas A&M in that 12 seed slot after the Trojans defeated Texas A&M in that decisive final game on Monday night. West Virginia getting to host the Super Regional as the number 16 overall seed, and that's because the number 1 overall seed, UCLA, got knocked out. In fact, lost twice. The Bruins did to the 4 seed St. Mary's, and Cal Poly, the 3 seed, ended up taking that one. And the word was that was going to come down is that if Cal Poly had not been facing West Virginia, if they had been facing Kentucky, if Kentucky had won that final game against West Virginia in the regional in Morgantown, which ended up on Monday, Cal Poly would have been the selection to host the Super Regional based on a higher seed line in the NCAA tournament, a higher number 3 seed, if you will, as opposed to the number 3 seed that Kentucky was. But as it turned out, West Virginia won that game. They were still one of the 16-seeded teams, and that's why West Virginia was able to be the host for the Super Regional. So West Virginia defeated Cal Poly today in game one of that Super Regional series, 12-2. North Carolina, as I said, is up 1-0, bottom of the second in Chapel Hill at Bosheimer Stadium in that one. The third of the 4 regional games that will go on will feature Troy, 3 seed, against 4 seed Little Rock, that really and truly is.
1: I am told Texas is on their way.
0: Okay, thank you very much. Jeremy Rosenthal letting us know that. The Longhorns will be in here momentarily. And Troy, the 3 seed, Little Rock, the 4 seed. Little Rock, by the way, out of the Ohio Valley Conference, and Troy from the Sun Belt, and Troy winning that regional. And then Ole Miss and Auburn tonight. All right, about ready for the press conference again. Longhorns head coach Jim Schlossnagel walking in here, and he will be joined by Anthony Pack Jr. and also by Dylan Volantis. So without further ado, we will bring you the Texas press conference and our moderator, Jeremy Rosenthal.
1: Okay, thank you everybody for joining us. We're joined by Texas now. We'll start with an opening statement by Coach and then take questions. You want to go ahead?
2: Yeah. First of all, congratulations to Coach White and softball team. Awesome. What they've done last 2 years obviously is incredible and continues to set the tone and raise the standard, or at least meet the standard of the University of Texas. So hope we can keep up. But excited to have Oregon here. Looking forward to a great weekend of baseball.
1: Thanks, Coach. We'll open up to questions. Let us know if you've got any questions. We'll bring the microphones around. We'll start with Danny on the left.
3: I guess Anthony or Dylan, kind of going off what Jim was just talking about, when you have a softball team right across the street doing what they're doing, you know, how much, I don't know if that puts pressure on y'all or if you guys are friends with some of the players on that team, but what kind of impact does that have on y'all?
4: I mean, it's super cool, yeah, first off, just knowing most of them, seeing them on TV doing what they do, and it kind of just makes you want it more and need it more, and just seeing them celebrate is just something that you can only get in like one way, so just kind of like a pee, and hopefully that'll happen soon.
5: Yeah, I know a lot of those players. That gave me a lot of motivation. Just to see them celebrate like that, it just gave me a lot of motivation. Like, I want to feel that same feeling. I'm really happy for them. Back-to-back, that's not easy. So, yeah, congratulations to them. That's cool.
1: Stay on the left side. Kurt, go ahead.
6: Coach Wise said he recruited both of you guys and said he recruited you very heavily, and you told him no pretty quick. If you could kind of go into the recruitment by Oregon that you saw, did you visit, so on?
4: Yeah, I forgot what year it was, but I went over there. I really just went over to, like, a camp. And then that was the last time I went over there. I never took, like, a visit, but just had a camp. And then, yeah, I never went back.
5: Yeah, that's a great coaching staff over there. I took a visit last year, great football game. Love what they're doing over there. It's a great coaching staff, really coach. I committed to Texas.
1: Let us know if you have questions. We'll bring the microphones around. We'll go back to Danny on the left.
3: Jim, I don't know if this is a dumb question or not, but with Ruger and kind of how he's been handled the past couple months with his injury and stuff like that, is he a possibility out of the bullpen this week, or would you like him to just keep the routine of starting and that would be kind of his role this weekend?
2: Yeah, and in a perfect world, we would prefer him to start. But other than Dylan, we're not announcing any other pitchers because we got to attack these games one game at a time. There's no, there's a tomorrow after tomorrow. But if we have a chance to win a game, we're going to be all hands on deck to win the game.
1: On the left, go ahead.
7: Coach, speaking of pitching, what have you seen from Scolari and both Sanford in y'all's review of their tape?
2: Yeah, they're really good. Throw strikes, handle the run game well, mix their pitches. I mean, they're both different pitchers. And then what's even more impressive is the bullpen, is the guys they have coming out. So somewhat similar to us in that they're, give you different looks. You got to be prepared for them. So you can't just prepare for the starter. They've done a really good job of handling the running game as an entire unit. So we have tremendous respect for their team and their pitching staff. At the same time, we also play in the best league in the country. And no disrespect to Oregon, but we're not going to see, we're going to see really good pitching this weekend, but I don't think it's going to be significantly better than any pitcher we've seen this year. And that's not a disrespect to Oregon. That's just a fact. Their physicality of their team looks like an SEC team. The speed of their team, the power of their team, and the pitching on their team is all very, very similar to what we see in our conference. So it's going to be tough.
1: Additional questions? We'll go back to Kirk.
6: I was curious if there's a style of baseball played in the Big Ten, even though Oregon hadn't been in the Big Ten that long. But do you notice a style that maybe is different from, Big 12 or SEC at all?
2: No, not really. I mean, I think it's more on the history of the coach. And I think so. Coach Wasikowski's, you said, incredible success as a coach. He's won a national championship at Pepperdine, played under Andy Lopez, so he knows what that looks like. He coached under Coach Lopez at Florida. He was a coach in the Big Ten at Purdue. So I think Waz is, that's why, what I said earlier, it looks like an SEC team, but they'll play whatever brand of baseball they need to play to win the game. So you see that West Coast influence on their lineup. And how they play with the bunt game or the running or maybe a trick play here or there, but it's the physicality that just when you think you can be focused on the short game, then the guy can hit the ball out of the ballpark, which is the exact same kind of baseball we try to play. We have over 100 stolen bases. The bunt game is more of a part of us this year than it has been in the past, and certainly we've hit our fair share of homers. So that's what the best teams look like.
1: Go over to the right, Evan.
8: Coach, could you speak on the opportunity for the brand of Texas baseball to be able to play these two weekend night games on ESPN at the dish?
2: Yeah, I mean, I think as players and competitors, we would rather play sooner. Because sitting around all day waiting to play is a challenge. But at the same time, I know Dylan, us not playing until tomorrow night, that gives Dylan and Ruger full rest. Of course, it gives their pitchers full rest, too. But just as you said, the Texas Oregon in any sport would be super fun to watch on television, and so I can understand why ESPN wants us there.
1: We'll go back to the left. Go ahead,
9: Jim. I think it's been 14 years since you lost a super regional. Why do you think your teams have been so successful in this round of the tournament?
2: Knock on Danny's head there for wood, please. thank you. It has nothing to do with me. It has everything to do with it. We've had great players. Most of those have been at home that I remember, with the exception that one here and one at A&M maybe. So when, you know, getting a chance to play at home is certainly an advantage. But, yeah, these things are, I think, the, one of the hardest things in sports is to win a super regional in baseball. It's just, it's that tough. You have two teams trying to reach the pearly gates of college baseball, which is Omaha. And so you have shrunken pitching staffs. Everybody's locked into every single pitch, and they're really hard to do. But, yeah, credit to the great players. But, I mean, I enjoy the experiences, and I'll use my experience to try to help our players. But at the end of the day, he's in the box, and he's pitching. So I don't have anything to do with that other than encouraging them and giving my advice, which is to breathe and just slow, you know, which is what we work on all year, is just take it in, use your breath, and have fun.
10: Greg, go ahead.
0: Dylan, how much of a difference, if there is a difference for you in terms of rest and the physicality of having the one extra day, being able to go on the full week's rest instead of if this had started today and you had to go one day early, how much of a difference does that make with you?
4: Not much of a difference at all, really. I feel like today, I feel really good today, so I feel like that wouldn't have mattered. But, you know, having an extra day of rest is always nice to have, but either way, I would have been fine.
10: We'll go back to Kirk here.
6: Yeah, Dylan, if you kind of break down Oregon's lineup, and Jim referred to obviously a lot of the home runs, but what do you see as far as their strengths and maybe vulnerabilities?
4: I don't really pay attention much to that. I let Max kind of do the work. You know, I watch some videos on YouTube of some of their games that I've watched, but what I learned from that is just throwing it in the zone, throw strikes, make them hit it, you walk them. Can't really get out that way, so just got to feed it to him, and we got a great defense behind me for a reason, so just make him do the work.
10: Additional questions for Texas? We'll go to the right side. Go ahead.
11: Coach, how do you guys navigate the transfer portal, especially now you guys are, you know, in the thick of the Omaha race right now?
2: Yeah, it's a challenge. It's a challenge to, you know, stay in the mix on the best players in the country and try to get them in here, while at the same time, we don't ever want to shortchange this team. And so it's basically a lot of super early mornings to make sure we watch the video that we need to watch to help Anthony and Dylan and have our team ready to go. And then there's a little bit of time with the portal. It is what it is, where you have a couple guys in on visits and you're in conversations, and then right back at it at practice. So I think at the end of the day, the best recruiting tool we have is we're still playing and other people aren't. And I would hope that would attract people that want to be around winning baseball and playing super regionals and for the right to go to Omaha. So, but it is a challenge. It's the same thing I think you hear the football coaches talk about. That's definitely a very prominent thing in our sport. I think I saw something online the other day that was it the last five national champions, only one of them has had a winning conference record, something like that. So, you know, there's something to that. I know that my first year at A&M, I remember finishing a game at 11:30 at night, getting back to the room and have a 2-hour Zoom call with Paul Skeens. And, you know, trying to win a national title, trying to get some sleep, you got family around, but you're in Omaha trying to recruit players. And so it is what it is. If you want to have great players like these guys, you have to do the work.
10: Yep, we'll come back here.
6: Yeah, Anthony, you specifically were on a tear, you and Aiden, and driving in 8-9 runs apiece. How challenging is it to keep that momentum alive? And, you know, how would you assess their kind of pitching as a staff for Oregon?
5: Yeah, it's cool. Great motivation, as I said, but that's behind me. I'm focused on Oregon this week. Kind of forgot I actually hit those home runs, to be honest, but I'm ready for this week and ready to compete with my guys, with my boys.
10: Go back here to the left.
9: Jim, I have to ask what you said on a 2.5 Zoom-hour Zoom call with Paul Skeens that made it take that long. And I guess for some of the bullpen arms as well, who maybe haven't gotten the work, maybe Hayden LeFou, Brody Walls, that type of thing, what are you guys doing for them over the past couple of weeks to keep them fresh?
2: I mean, I may have exaggerated a little bit. Just felt that late at night. Now his parents were great. Paul was great. Thought that A&M would be a good fit for him coming from a military academy, but he chose LSU and it worked out well for him. So best wishes to Paul. LeFou obviously got work last week. Didn't go the way he wanted, but he's certainly available this weekend. And then everybody else who didn't pitch, we had 2 days worth of sim games, actually. I think Tuesday and Wednesday, we had five or six guys throw on each day. So they're tuned up and ready to go.
10: We'll go back to the right side. Go ahead.
8: Coach, how can you best set up that bottom of the order with Casey and Ashton and Darian to succeed this weekend? And what do they need to do to help get it on for hitters like Anthony and Aiden?
2: Well, I mean, that's the bottom of our order. It's not going to change. I think they all did a nice job. And, Casey was a little better at the back end of the weekend than he was the first half. But I think Ashton had a great weekend. Ashton's hitting the lefties better now than he was beginning of the season. And Pendergrass, I think, has done a really good job of seeing pitches and getting a bunt down, getting on base. That's the bottom of our lineup. It's not going to change. And I think Casey being down there with 17, 18 homers, it's nice to have that punch. The guy in the lineup no one's asked me about since the weekend is Mendoza. I mean, he had as good a weekend as anybody. And hitting backside homer, had the big double, after when we scored – when we took the lead, was it with Robbins homer or whatever? I remember us taking the lead and we needed to extend the lead, and Mendoza hooked the ball in the left field corner. And that's he had an awesome weekend. And so I was super excited about the balance of our lineup all the way through it, to be honest with you.
10: We're the left side, Dan, go ahead.
3: Jim, saying on Ethan, he's limited enough that he cannot play defensively. Is that impacting him offensively at all, or is he fighting through?
2: No, that's a very good question. He's gone from not knowing what to do, because people think that's easy. It's actually really tough for a guy used to playing every day, and especially if you have a bad at bat, at least you can go out on defense and make a play. And now when you're DHing, you got to sit on a little bit. But he's gotten into a good routine, specifically with Kimball Schuessler, to help him be ready in between at bats. And so he's gotten a lot better at it.
10: Additional questions for Texas? I think we are good. Thank you.
2: Thank you. Thank you, guys.
0: All right. There is the Texas press conference with head coach Jim Schlossnagel, as well as the starting pitcher for tomorrow night, Dylan Volantis, and Longhorns left fielder Anthony Pack Jr. So glad to bring that to you live. We'll take a break here as we come up here on the top of the hour. And we have more coming up here in the 3 o'clock hour and in the 4 o'clock hour of the program. We'll be back upstairs in the broadcast booth. And we will, in addition to that, hear from Texas softball, from head coach Mike White, from Tegan Caban, and Longhorn players as well. So we'll have that coming up. We invite you to stay with us. We've got 2 more hours of the program to go right here from the UT campus at UFCU Dishbaugh Field. Hour number 2 is coming up here on 1300 The Zone.
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26: Martinez pounds in the left side toward the hole. It's thrown away by the shortstop. A run scores Maloney. Here comes Nichols. Texas with the lead.
27: Kennedy deals. Henry hits it high in the air left field. Terry going back. Warning track. Deep. It's gone. Caden Henry with insurance in the seventh. 0-1 to good. Lines it over the second baseman into right field. Hits off the glove. Rounding third, Snead. Throw in. Gets away. Snead scores. 4-1 Texas. Kevon ready. The 1-2 pitch. Swing and a miss. Light the tower. The Texas Longhorns have won their second straight softball national championship.
0: A truly memorable night at Devon Park in Oklahoma City as the Texas Longhorns softball team captured its second consecutive collegiate softball national championship. We welcome you back to the program here from UFC Udish Falk Field here on 1300 The Zone. My name is Craig Way, and we just brought you from here at the ballpark the press conference for the University of Texas. So you got a chance to hear from Jim Schlossnagel and also from Dylan Volantis and from Anthony Pack Jr., who at the press conference. Updating you right now on what's going on. The Super Regional game, game number one in Chapel Hill going on right now. North Carolina leads USC 3-1. It's in the bottom of the third inning in Chapel Hill. Earlier today, West Virginia had its way with Cal Poly. They won 11-2, so they took game one of that. The game one that follows the one going on right now between North Carolina and Southern Cal will be Troy and Little Rock playing in Troy, Alabama. Show of hands out there if you had Troy hosting a Super Regional. Put your hand down. You're lying. Nobody did that. And then tonight will be Auburn and Ole Miss. Keith Moreland, my broadcast partner, who will be with me for the call of this Super Regional, joins me now for this. The Oregon Ducks right now are on the field practicing right now. But I want to start with something I asked Dylan Volantis in the press conference just a few minutes ago about. What is the difference? And I guess it varies from pitcher to pitcher, but what is the difference between going on full rest at the collegiate level, going on full rest and going with one day's less rest? Because after the final game of the Super Regional, or the Regional on Sunday night, Jim Schlossnagel told Ty Harrington on the field, I hope we start Saturday. Well, that'll be the case. And Jim presented the plus and minus sides to that, but he does get his starting pitcher, the ace of his staff, a full week of rest.
1: You know, there are people that routine. Perfect example. There'll be Longhorn fans that understand this. A Ty Madden, who is an outstanding pitcher, who he's pitching in the big leagues now, was very oriented and did not want to change anything. He wanted his 7 days because he had a 7 day program.
0: His routine was
1: Was built around going every 7 days. If he got one short, it was odd for him, and you could see him. He started a game out at Stanford where we decided to play Thursday, Friday, Saturday, and struggled.
0: Yep.
1: And you know, I asked him in the post game. Now, Texas found a way to win that game.
0: Yeah.
1: But Ty didn't struggle very often, especially his junior season. And it was all about the fact, he says, you know, I'm a little day early. I didn't get this. I didn't get that. The extra day sometimes can mess them up as well when they get on this focus. But Volantis is his answer to you and his answer to everybody. He is such a loose goose type guy that he works. He does his thing, but he's very focused when he gets on the mound. I love what his answer today about, you know, have you seen a lot of video on him? He says, hey, I pitch to my catcher. Who's hitting?
0: I leave that to Max.
1: Yeah, you know.
0: To give him the scouting report. So, he's a Californian.
1: Yeah, you know what? I mean this in the nicest way. I think sometimes pitchers need to be that way. Just here. I got it. Here it comes. Rely on the catcher and the coaches to have the real scouting report and see what you're doing. Now, there's other guys, names on the side of the wall. Taylor Youngman, he'd look at you and say, that guy's not beating me. If I have to walk him four times and throw 800 pitches, I'm not going to do it. So everybody's got their own style. So I think with Dylan, that's good. I tell you where this does help.
0: Yeah.
1: That is the other two starters, with giving Ruger a little more time. Mm-hmm. And because Luke had to pitch in two games, mm-hmm. albeit he didn't throw a ton of pitches in either one of the games. One of them was two pitch out.
0: And, but he still had to warm up, mm-hmm. like you said. And of course, he threw 50 pitches in game one against Holy Cross a week ago.
1: Yeah, so I like the fact that gives him a real opportunity. Now, we don't know yet because everybody plays it close to the vest. We know who tomorrow's starters is for each club. After that, you know, we'll see. NCAA does not like the SEC where you have to put out who is available, mm-hmm. because the NCAA doesn't do that. So it'll be close to the vest. Oregon will know when they get to the ballpark on Sunday who Texas will be going with.
0: You know, we were talking about Dylan Volantis. Makes me think of a couple other Californians of recent vintage. And I think you tell me, but it seemed to me like they were kind of fell in the same category. Pete Hansen.
1: Oh, no doubt.
0: And Lucas Gordon.
1: Now, Lucas Gordon now. Now, Lucas Gordon, I swear he didn't know what color uniform the other team had on.
0: It was the triumph of the uncluttered mind.
1: Yeah, I mean, it's just, you know, this is what I'm going to do. This is how I throw. And this is what, you know, hit me. And, you know, I don't want folks to think they don't care, because they have a deep, burning desire. Dylan Volantis competes. He wants to go compete and win and knows what's happening on the field and all that stuff. But they're pre-intuitives. When I get going, I'll get ready, and here I go. Steve Carlton was a lot that way, too. He was one of the best pitchers of all time. Lefty was – he put cotton in his ears and didn't want to know anything about it. He was going to attack, and that's it.
0: Interesting.
1: If this is what I got, I don't care if it's Johnny Bench or a guy that's never played in the big leagues, this is the way I'm going to attack him.
0: Interesting, because that was his routine, and it worked for him. It's the same thing. Kyle Peterson, your pal and our friend who obviously works for ESPN and will be on this series, asked me when we were walking in about my broadcast charts. And he said, can you tell me a little more about your broadcast charts? And I showed it to him. And he said, I really like them, blah, blah, blah. And we were talking about it. And we started talking about the different ways that broadcasters prepare. And he said, I started off with the Carpenter book. Bob Carpenter, of course, has that scorebook. So many broadcasters start out with it. Yeah. And there's absolutely nothing wrong with it. It's a really good book. It's just the particular chart system that I use works for me. And yeah. I use the comment that there was a broadcaster doing Oral Roberts basketball. Years ago, we were both at the same venue for the NCAA tournament. And he saw my chart and wanted to ask about it. And I told him, and I said, what about yours? And he goes, I don't want to show it to you. And I said, what do you mean you don't want to show it? Show it to me. And he goes, well, all right. And it was a legal pad. And he goes, that's it. And I said, does it work for you?
1: Yeah.
0: He goes, yeah. It's whatever works. It's what makes you feel most comfortable in the execution of your duties. And the same thing goes with pitching.
1: I think it's the same way. There's so much stuff. Now, my chart, I am not a big baseball chart guy. As you well know, you've done 10,000 games with me. Now, your charts for football are so important, and I try to do my own. But even when we're working together with football, what you've done with that is so important for the two deep and how it flows and allows you to do stuff, because it allows me to know that that's the 37th time he's caught one for a first down, because that's on my chart.
0: Yes.
1: I mean, you're calling the play, and my job is not to repeat what you do. I'm going to say, hey, man, he made a great cut to the outside. Hey, and that's the 37th time he's caught a pass on third down for a first down. But that's on my chart that I've done that week.
0: That's the why.
1: That's the why.
0: I'm doing the who, what, when, where, and you're doing the why.
1: So this is football charts are very important to me. Baseball charts for me are not as much, because I guess I've been around the game so much. Now, I do keep score.
0: Yeah.
1: And I have a unique style that takes score. And you've taught me one. The 6/4-3 is something I use now, because – it's going to go as an assist to the shortstop, but really to know where the ball went. Because my job as an analyst to know why the ball went where it went.
0: Yeah.
1: Was the pitch inside.
0: Say, well, he grounded out the short back in the second, but the shortstop was shifted over.
1: Yeah. It gives you a great opportunity to know what's going on. So there's little interval secrecies in everybody's chart keeping and that kind of thing. And then the last thing that I took from the press conference, and we carried it, y'all carried it live, that I took that I really like is when you look at Anthony Pack and what he does and how he goes about everything. I love a young freshman guy that comes in and said, hey, I it was a great week last week, but this is a new time. And that's not being told to him.
0: Yeah.
1: That's
0: you could tell it was authentic.
1: That's authentic. That comes from the other players to say, hey, now, last week is over. Yeah, great to get here. That's what you want to do. Got to win two games. Figure out how to win two games. Then you put yourself in a position where you're going to the Mecca, and then all bets are off once you get there. Then you start refocusing there too, because it's a different animal. So I really like that. That was one of the best things I took out of the press conference, was just a young guy like Pack saying, look, I committed to Texas because he was recruited by Oregon, and I'm glad to be here. And last week's last week. Let's go play this week.
0: True enough. Did you ever see the movie Searching for Bobby Fischer?
1: I know it. I don't know that I can remember much of it.
0: There's a scene in there, and of course, it's about a chess phenom named Josh Waitzkin. And true story, 8 years old, and he was a chess phenom, and he was just blowing guys' doors off, playing in Central Park, and all this. And his dad winds up getting him into real competitive chess, and it works one way and the other. And they cross. He gets a real chess teacher, and Ben Kingsley, who comes in, and then Kingsley says it's wrong to prepare a child to compete, and then pull that away when they wanted him to relax and all this stuff. So they go back and forth. But then but at one point when he's teaching the kid, coaching the kid, he gets in front of him. And he says, your move, do you see the move? And he goes, I don't see the move. He goes, let me make it easy for you. And he wipes all the pieces off the board and says, don't worry about the pieces. See the move on the board. That's how I envision you when you say we don't worry about the chart too much, the way you're seeing the field.
1: Yeah, I look at different things, different parts of the game, because, again, I'm not a repeater. My job is to see and tell you why, what could happen, what I think will happen, and then the last part is explain why it happened.
0: Yeah, yeah, exactly. So, stick around one more second.
1: Sure.
0: I want to talk about Oregon and the rest of this super regional field. We're at UFCU Dish Falk Field, and we'll continue here on 1300 The Zone and the iHeartRadio app.
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0: We continue from UFCU Dish Park Field on this Friday afternoon. The Oregon Ducks right now on the field taking their batting practice in their infield outfield and working on that right now. Keith Moreland with me during this portion of the program. Let me start with this group. Your impressions, you know Wise, as they call him really well, Mark Wazikowski. 2 years ago, we had him in the Super Regional College Station, took Texas A&M, coached by Jim Schlossnagel, to a final game before the Aggies prevailed and went on and actually had a chance to win a national title and lost in that final game to Tennessee, did Texas A&M. But what about your impressions of the Ducks?
13: Well, different than most of the teams you see out of the
0: Big Ten. Pack,
13: Big Ten, I wanted to say pack, but out of the Big Ten, and both Jim mentioned it today, and Waz mentioned it.

0: hey, we're physical. And just looking at them on the field, yeah, they're physical. They're big, strong. They don't play the quintessential small ball. Now, they know how to play that style of ball because you get into some games out there and weather's a little different, and you sometimes the homer's not there, but they're a team that can hit the ball in the ballpark. They have 100
1: and plus four homers.
0: They have 100-plus home runs, so they can hit the ball in the ballpark. Their starting pitching, I think, is probably, though it sounds crazy, might be their strength even more than their offensive prowess. And then they got a guy in the back end of the bullpen. But their depth in their bullpen, just now, again, I've got some insight to this because I've had some friends that are Oregon State fans. Let's put it that way.
2: Yeah.
0: And I think if you can, that stretch in between starting pitching and closer might be that area where Texas has an advantage. Because I really think at times this season, obviously, Sam Cozart has been outstanding at the back end, but we've had some guys in the middle. I think Crossland's had a great freshman year. He's done an outstanding job. Really have overcome the loss of a great player and a great kid in Max Grubbs and not having him, but being able to do that. LeFou had a tough time, obviously, in this last outing, but, boy, he has gotten six or eight outs in some games that were just gigantic this season. So I think Texas has an advantage in the bullpen. That's the way I'm saying it. And the other part of that is, maybe Oregon has a little bit more. They don't have a Dylan Volantis. They don't have a guy that you look at you think is going to give you a deal. But their three starting guys.
1: The depth of the starters?
0: Their depth of their starters might be as good as anybody Texas plays this season, with the exception of maybe Auburn. But Texas really handled that pitching staff in Auburn. They did their job offensively. And this Texas offense is been swinging the bat and doing good things. So I like Texas in the series, just to tell you up front. But I will tell you this. This is not a cakewalk. This is not a walkover. This is not a and I wasn't going to say this about Troy, but it's not Troy or Little Rock when you look at it, where it's definitely one side's favored more than the other.
1: Or Cal Poly, which West Virginia kind of took apart today in Morgantown.
0: You're not walking in that. This is a team that got to the championship game in the Big Ten where, oh, by the way, maybe the best team in the country that's still now at home is UCLA. And they were right there, went toe-to-toe with UCLA in that conference.
1: All right, let me get your thoughts on these other super – and really and truly, super regionals are not supposed to be cakewalks, right?
0: They're supposed to be in a battle.
1: Yeah. Okay, so keeping it on that left side of the bracket, we mentioned West Virginia won 12-2 today over Cal Poly, so they're up 1-0. That super regional in the Omaha bracket, once you get to Omaha, would match up with the winner, the one going on in Troy, Alabama. And again, remember this when we were talking about this on Selection Monday? Troy got into the field with 29 losses.
0: Yes, they did.
1: And I can't remember, other than a one-bid league team that caught lightning in a bottle, you know, kind of like what Holy Cross did. They came in at 25-28. But I mean an at-large getting in with 29 losses. The closest I remember Oklahoma State or Florida 1 year got in at 29-28 1 year. But that's Florida. That's a power with a
0: 15 RPI.
1: Yes.
0: I mean, now that's a difference. They were 29-28 with a 15 RPI.
1: Yes. And Troy got into the field with 29 losses. They had an out-of-conference RPI of 5 and an overall RPI of 8, and that helped them, obviously. But then they proved they belong with what they did in that regional, in winning that regional. And now, here they are playing Little Rock, and this is Little Rock just kind of gives you the impression of one of those teams you better make sure you kill them off, because last year they took LSU to the wire in Baton Rouge before LSU got past them, and then LSU kind of kicked it into high gear, went on and won a national title. But Little Rock did that. Ty Harrington has described them as being very well coached.
0: Yeah.
1: And so they've got game one. And that yesterday I said on the air, if you were to tell me out of the 8 super regionals, which one would you guarantee – right now would go 3 games, I would say that one, Troy and Little Rock.
0: I agree with you. And the other thing Little Rock's going to do is not going to walk you. They're going to see tons of pitches. They're like Texas. They're in the top 10 in the country in pitches seen per at bats. They do a lot of different things. Now, Troy, on the other side of that, is a team that is very emotional. If you've watched them play, if they get things going in their direction, they are difficult to beat. So, and that's going to be at home. If you just want me to up front, I'm going to take Troy in the regional, but I'm just like you, would not be surprised to see this being the seventh inning in a real close game on Sunday afternoon.
1: Or Monday. They're Friday through Sunday. And in addition to that, one thing that Ty Harrington mentioned about Troy, he said they've got outfielders who pitch.
0: Yes, they do.
1: They've got guys who'll bring in from right field and
0: in the seventh and then put back in right field.
1: Yeah. It's kind of like what we saw last night, you know, in Oklahoma City with Texas softball.
0: It was just incredible. She's the GOAT. Cat Osterman is one of the greatest players in the history of softball. But Keegan
1: has kind of moved beyond that because, A, she won a national title, which Kat unfortunately never did. You and I were up there at Oklahoma City, and they had chances when it couldn't. Keegan's been able to do that, and it's kind of hard to top 0.0 ERA in the championship series. When you think about that, the last 2 years. 2 years, six games, or five games, I guess. It went three games last year, too. 0.0 in all five of those games.
0: She's just been fantastic, and you could just see it. You could see it in her eyes. Obviously, the insurance in the top of the seventh helps things. Where you know if you make one mistake, because somebody can get a hold of one of them, because we're seeing an explosion of home runs in softball.
1: Yeah.
0: Just to be honest.
1: Batting average, hits.
0: Everything. So
1: there were over 1,300 home runs hit this year.
0: Her overall ERA for the year was 2.45. Well, the number of runs scored in college softball went up more than a run per game this season.
1: That's amazing. And her ERA in Oklahoma City was 1.05.
0: So just a tremendous story.
1: Amazing stuff there. Okay, back to the Supers. So you like Troy probably in a decisive third game. Then the bottom part of that, well, you got North Carolina and USC. Kudos to USC in winning that regional College Station. By the way, congratulations to our friend Sean Allen, the pitching coach, and now the new head coach at Lamar. So that's good to see. He and Stephanie back in the Lone Star State. And so North Carolina's up 4-1 right now in the bottom of the fourth inning, and they've just been steady Eddie all season.
0: Yeah, North Carolina is a team that they're going to give you nothing. They play tremendous defense. They stop the running game. They do little things. And when they get offense, Pro Scout I saw the other day, that's a friend of mine, talked to me. He said, North Carolina gets some offense with what they do defensively and on the mound. They're going to be tough to beat wherever they're playing. And they're getting a little offense today with four on the board.
1: Yeah. All right. So they're playing USC. And then the bottom of that, I think this could be a lot of fun, Ole Miss and Auburn.
0: Well, I got to tell you, I'm going to be the one guy that's going to go for an upset here. It's not going to make my son happy, who is a graduate and played golf at Auburn. But
1: you like Ole Miss?
0: I just think Ole Miss is hot. They're physically, they went to a really tough environment and found a way to get a win at Haymarket Park, whatever you want to call it.
1: Yeah, that's right.
0: And you look at it, I know that I'm supposed to be looking and thinking of Auburn's pitching, and in a short series, pitching usually controls everything. But I tell you what, from 2 through 6, not one person in that lineup for Ole Miss that can't hurt you, and not only hurt you with hits, they can hurt you by leaving the ballpark.
1: Yeah.
0: And I just think they're swinging the bat wells. It will be a hopping place at Plainsman Park on the Plains. And this weekend, I'm probably going out on a limb. I may be the only person picking Ole Miss, but I like Ole Miss in that.
1: It wouldn't surprise me. And like I said, I think it's going to be a really good one. Okay, let's shift to the other side of the bracket now. This is the Texas side of the bracket. We'll start off at the top part where number two seed Georgia Tech gets knocked out by Oklahoma, and they're at Kansas. Now, we've been talking about Kansas a lot this year, and they won the Big 12. And they won the Big 12 postseason tournament as well. And they won that regional in their ballpark, first time they ever hosted, beat Arkansas twice to do it, which I thought was pretty impressive to do that. But I don't know if you saw this, but I know it'll touch a memory for you. You and I did many games in that ballpark at Hoagland Ballpark. And for folks who don't know, the broadcast booths at Hoagland Ballpark are very small, very narrow, brick in there, can get really cold in the cold and rainy weather and that sort of thing. I remember specifically in 2005 when we went in there, when Adrian Alanis was unbeaten, and he couldn't decide whether to go with long sleeves or not because it was 38 degrees and there was actually snow that had been cleared off the field.
0: Pushed to the side.
1: Yeah. And he said it messed him up. He ended up losing his first game that day. I think he only lost two the whole season, but he lost one that day when Kansas won that. But for folks who didn't know, Keith goes to Walmart. It was Walmart. Whenever was it Lowe's? Walmart.
0: And
1: bought two space heaters because it was so cold. And put them in the booth, and it kept us warm throughout the weekend. And when the weekend was over, Keith had room enough to pack one of the space heaters in his suitcase. The other we left in the booth. He said he left it for Tom Barfield because Baylor was coming in 2 weeks later. Tom says he's forever grateful to you for that. So that happened. The point I was going to make is that booth is pretty small. And the last time we were there 2 years ago, the first row right outside the window, there's a row of bleachers, which they normally mark off. And they don't allow fans to sit there to give the broadcasters a view of the field. The row right in front of it, they do have people sitting there, and the one in front of that, one in front of that. So it gets pretty crowded in there. Seems like we were in there for more than our fair share of bark in the parks. There were dogs in there, small children, all that other kind of stuff. But we always were able to see the field pretty well. Phil Lelson, who does the Arkansas Razorbacks on radio, posted a picture, I think, on X, on Twitter, before they played, I guess it was on Sunday. And bless his heart, he was there in that spot, and in those two bleachers, two sets of bleachers, which are normally kept blank, or at least the first one, they had auxiliary media set up, tables there.
0: Oh, no.
1: And then in front of that, fans were standing. So he was like, how are you supposed to call it when you see this? And it would have been difficult for us if we'd been there. But they had actual auxiliary media seating, and there were tables attached to those bleachers. So our friend Toby Roland's going to have to deal with that as he gets ready to go. But that's an interesting super regional now. Oklahoma played there 2 years ago, and I think Kansas swept them or took two out of three from the Sooners up there the last time they played 2 years ago.
0: Yeah, Skip's ball club swinging the bat, though. I sent a note to Skip, obviously, as soon as I was watching in the game and it happened to it wasn't, about 45 minutes to an hour when he got on the bus. He said, thanks for, I just was sending him congrats. And I said, man, swing the bat. And he says, and so that evening he calls me just for a short conversation. I don't have long to talk. And he said, since you've seen us, we have found a way to start swinging the bat. He says, we're not as good on the mound as we were when we played y'all, when we played Texas.
1: Mm-hmm.
0: He says, but we are swinging the bat as well offensive as we have any time in my tenure here.
1: Wow.
0: And I went, okay. And he said, yeah, 1 through 5 have been really good. And
1: he has the two Daytons, Dayton LaChance, mm-hmm. and then the guy who hit the walk off of Dayton Taki.
0: Yeah.
1: That sort of thing, the two Daytons.
0: Yeah, the Taki kid, didn't play against us.
1: Yeah.
0: Or he pinch hit once or something against us. So now he's in the lineup, but they're swinging the bat. Well, that's my other upset pick on this side of the bracket, the Texas side of the bracket. I think Oklahoma will go in, and I think they'll swing the bat in that ballpark. It's warm. You're not going to get that wind that usually blows in. It's going to be blowing from home plate to left field is the predominant wind this time of the year.
1: Yeah.
0: And that ball gets out of that ballpark.
1: Boy, it can, right into the trees. You talk about feeding the trees in Athens. You can feed the trees in Lawrence, too, at Hoagland. Winner of that super matches up in Omaha with the winner of the one in Tuscaloosa. Would this be the closest thing to, other than maybe the West Virginia Cal Poly, and saying, I think this thing ends in two straight, Alabama, St. John's?
0: I think Alabama is a much better team than St. John's. So that being said, you still have to go out and play.
1: St. John's went to Tallahassee and won.
0: Yeah. So and they're more physical, because I watched most of that last game in Tallahassee, and they're more physical than a lot of teams out of the Northeast. Mm-hmm. They can hit the ball, the ballpark, and do some things. But I really feel with Alabama's pitching, especially their starting pitching, huge advantage for the Tide.
1: Okay, and then obviously the winner of this regional matches up with the other All-SEC matchup, and that's Georgia and Mississippi State playing a second time. I think you and I were in Nashville when they were playing the first time around and went late night, that sort of thing. So Georgia and Mississippi State.
0: Catcher's not playing in the first game for Georgia. Didn't he get ejected for a celebration?
1: Yeah, that's right.
0: And so he is not available in game one.
1: He may wind up being your Golden Spikes winner, Daniel Jackson we're talking about, and your Dick Howser Award winner. He's one of the five finalists for the Dick Howser.
0: And I saw the celebration. It might have been a little bit excessive, but throw a young man out of the game, because you throw him out of that game. In college baseball, if you're driving down the road, you don't know this. You get thrown out of the game that you get thrown out of. You also have one game that you're out of the next time. So he's out on this first one. Is that a huge advantage? I think it's a gigantic advantage, albeit it is at Foley Field. Launch them into the trees. That place will be hopping. I think it's a difficult place to go in and win two out of three. Mm-hmm. So I really think, put it this way, I think State, as I'll call them, as they call themselves, I think State's got to win the opener.
1: If they do that, they got a fighting chance.
0: They got a fighting chance.
1: I think so.
0: I like Texas in this one, I'll just tell you.
1: Right. And I've been thinking all along that if it plays out like you think, the thing that just kept rolling through my mind was sooner or later, you're going to have to deal with Georgia.
0: Yeah.
1: You know, Longhorns did not play him in the regular season, did not see him in the SEC tournament. It's like the Bob Dylan song, you know, you got to serve somebody. It might be the devil. It might be the Lord.
0: I'd rather serve somebody any place but Foley Field.
1: Yeah. So if they see him in Omaha.
0: That's different.
1: Yeah. It's a different
0: environment. It's a different ballpark. It's new for everybody. It's all relevant. It is a big ballpark. Even though I think Texas has guys in the lineup that can hit the ball, the ballpark up there, Georgia definitely has guys that can hit it out up there, too.
1: Yeah.
0: But that is the most physical team in America, without a doubt.
1: Thanks for doing this. Appreciate
0: it. I enjoyed it.
1: We're going to have a fun weekend starting tomorrow with Texas and Oregon. Game number one. Again, tomorrow night's game is on 103.1 FM, Austin's 80 station. However, the game two will be right here on 13 Under the Zone on Sunday night. And if there is a third game Monday, it will be on the zone on Monday. We need a break. We'll come back with more here from UFC Yudish Farfiel on 13 Under the Zone.
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15: I'm Julian Edelman. That's Rob Gronkowski. And guess what, folks? We're teammates again. And we're going to welcome you guys all to Dudes on Dudes.
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1: Our thanks again to Keith Moreland joining me. 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And again, in the over-the-air category, it'll be on 103.1 FM, Austin's 80s station. 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Sunday's game, 8 o'clock first pitch. And Monday, if necessary, at a time to be determined later, if it gets to that, both of those will be right here on 1300 The Zone. Updating the Chapel Hill Super Regional, they're in the bottom of the fifth inning. North Carolina with a 4-1 lead on USC, on Southern Cal. That is in game number one of that. Earlier today, West Virginia beat Cal Poly 12-2 after the North Carolina-USC game. Troy and Little Rock play game one down in Troy, Alabama. And then tonight is Auburn and Ole Miss. The other side of the bracket, including this game, this Super Regional Series, will be tomorrow. One other thing I wanted to get to, since we're talking about postseason games and stuff like that. ESPN has announced that they have made changes to their bowl season schedule. And they announced their full broadcasting lineup for the college football postseason. Here's a couple of noteworthy things about this bowl schedule. One, there will be more games airing on ABC. Other than that, that'll make cord cutters happy, absolutely, that aren't going the cable route or whatever. And there will be no games, none, airing on ESPN2. So they will air bowl game triple headers on Saturday, December 26th, and Saturday, January 2nd. This increase comes as ABC is airing more college football playoff games, including a quarterfinal, semifinal, and the national championship for the first time this season. All of that on ABC. So the start of the bowl season is moving back 2 days later than last year. The first bowl game last year, the LA Bowl, was played on the same day as the Army-Navy game. However, they want to keep the Army-Navy game in a sole proprietorship, if you will, and have them have that game to the day. So the Salute to Veterans Bowl will follow after the Army-Navy game. That'll be on Tuesday, December 15th. Okay, there's an update on that. We'll come back to wrap up hour number two here from UFCU Dish Falk Field on 13 Under the Zone.
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0: Oregon Ducks still on the field right now, taking their swings on the field. They're batting practice right now. And, of course, Texas and Oregon meet tomorrow evening here at UFCU Dishball Field. Let me also give you kind of a what I know to this point, and it has to do with the planned national championship celebration for Texas softball that is scheduled for tonight at 7 o'clock at McCombs Field. Free admission, free parking in the East Campus garage. That's the plan. We all know that there's some rain in the forecast. In fact, there's some significant showers in the forecast in some parts of the greater Austin area. But we don't know which parts of the greater Austin area it will strike. Right now, as I sit here with you at the ballpark, it's pretty heavy, dark clouds and stuff, but no rain here right now. And so I can tell you right now, the plan is still for the national championship celebration to come off at 7 o'clock at McCombs. And it's being televised by LHN. We will have the radio broadcast for you on Retro Austin on the iHeartRadio app as well. That's the plan. But we should tell you that there are discussions underway in the event that they're concerned about everybody getting rained on. And so we'll let you know if we hear something else. But we have one more hour of the show to go, and you're going to hear from some of those principals in the softball national championship. That's coming up on 13 Under the Zone.
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14: 0-2 pitch. Martinez grounds in the left side toward the hole. It's thrown away by the shortstop. A run scores Maloney. Here comes Nichols. Texas with the lead. Kennedy deals. Henry gets it high in the air left field. Terry going back. Warning track. Deep. It's gone. Caden Henry with insurance in the seventh. 0-1 to good. Lines it over the second baseman into right field. Hits off the glove. Rounding third, Sneed. Throw in, gets away. Sneed scores. 4-1 Texas. Kevon ready. The 1-2 pitch. Swing and a miss. Light the tower. The Texas Longhorns have won their second straight softball national championship.
0: A memorable night last night in Oklahoma City, and they're hoping for a memorable championship celebration here this evening back in Austin. We welcome you back here, third hour, final hour for the week of the Craig Weiss Show here from UFCU Dish Falk Field. I'm Craig Weiss. Our producer back in the studio doing a fabulous job is Ronald Savage Jr., who was on the switch last night and has been on the switch throughout the course of that Texas softball season, and the Longhorns winning it, their second consecutive national championship. You can consider this, you know, it's been discussed a lot in college baseball how the SEC has won five in a row, and it'll you know continue to be discussed with ample, and that puts it mildly, a definite representation by the Southeastern Conference in the NCAA baseball playoffs and the regionals, now in the super regional. You have two head-to-head matchups in the super regionals. So that guarantees two teams from the Southeastern Conference into the College World Series. So two for sure coming out of the Georgia, Mississippi State, and Auburn, Ole Miss super regionals, but there could be more, including Texas, including Alabama. They could both be there and in that national championship environment of Omaha next week. My point was going to be, and Oklahoma could be one of those teams as well. They're playing Kansas, obviously, is that Oklahoma and Texas have won the last, now have won the last six national championships in softball. And for Oklahoma, their four came while still a member of the Big 12 Conference. The Longhorns have won both of theirs as members of the Southeastern Conference. But two current members of the SEC, Oklahoma and Texas, have won the last six now national championships. And that includes Texas winning the national championship last night. Another fabulous performance, this time out of the pen in relief by Tegan Kavama. Two scoreless innings to wind up with back-to-back seasons of a 0.0 earned run average in the championship series. Last year against Texas Tech and this year against Texas Tech, 0.0. And as a result of that, back-to-back years, and the first time this has ever happened. I was a little surprised to hear this, with Oklahoma winning four in a row and other teams, UCLA winning back-to-back national titles back in the day, Arizona, that this is the first time that one school has had the same player win most outstanding player honors in the tournament in back-to-back years. It's never happened. They haven't had an MOP win the they've never had an MOP be the same player in back-to-back seasons. But that's the case with Tegan Kavan winning that. Now, they got plenty of other contributions. Yes, being opportunistic, taking advantage on the throwing error that happened there to push Texas there in the bottom of the fifth inning in, and then or the top of the fifth, I guess I should say, and then with the Longhorns playing add-on in the sixth, they managed to get the home run from Caden Henry. It was a great job all the way around with what they did offensively and what they got in their pitching. And as has been pointed out by several others, they were able to do this with their number two and number three starters pitching the first five innings of the game. Sid Lala Gutierrez, and then going to Hannah Wells, and then back to Gutierrez to finish out the fifth. And then, of course, it landed in the hands of Kavan to work a scoreless sixth and a scoreless seventh inning. So wonderful showing there. We're going to hear, coming up here in just a few minutes, we're going to hear from the victorious Longhorns. We'll do that. And again, as I mentioned right before the top of the hour, right now at 4:06 p.m. as I say this, the plan is still to have the national championship celebration across the street from where we are here at UFCU Dishfalk Field, but over at McCombs Field. In fact, they're going through technical run-throughs right now. I'm seeing it on the big scoreboard across the street. That's the plan right now. They are very mindful of what is happening with the weather, and as I speak right now, there is a huge black, dark cloud that's right over this ballpark and that ballpark at the moment, but not raining, and that's an important distinction to make. In hearing from meteorologists and of course, Roger Wallace, our broadcast partner on a lot of our athletic events, sports director at KXAN, he's not a meteorologist, but he works around meteorologists. And he said Freddie Vela was giving him some information earlier about how it could get real risky right around the time of the ceremony in the 6 to 7 o'clock range or something like that. But we'll hope for the best. We'll let you know if there is a change there on that right now, because I've gotten a lot of people asking me questions in emails and social media and things like that. You know, do you know, is the celebration still scheduled for 7 o'clock? And the answer is yes. Same story with regard to game one tomorrow night of the Super Regional Series between Texas and Oregon. There's rain in the forecast tomorrow. But it's an important distinction to make, and we've talked about this before, that when the meteorologists, who do the best job they can given the unpredictable nature of the elements here in the greater Austin area, with that being the case, they have tried to stay on top of it. And what they will tell you is that quite often the area will draw its share, and sometimes more than its share, of thunderstorms and rain and things like that, but not throughout the entire area. It could happen in different parts. Like, there was a lot of rain in South Austin last night. I didn't get any of it. But last week, I live up in Georgetown, and there was a ton of rain up in Georgetown and not so much in the greater Austin. So, it bounces around to the different areas. So we'll hope for the best on that. All right, updating the Super Regional. They've had a dramatic change in Game 1 of the Super Regional in Chapel Hill. Dean Carpenter has just hit a grand slam for USC with two outs in the top of the sixth inning. And USC, which at one time was down 5-1, they were down 5-2, and Carpenter hit that grand slam, now has put the Trojans in front of the Tar Heels 6-5 in Chapel Hill with two outs in the top of the sixth inning. Again, that's the left side of the bracket, if you will, the left side of what would be the Omaha bracket, and the right side of the Omaha bracket, which includes the Texas-Oregon Super Regional Series, gets underway tomorrow. But the left side of the bracket, already underway today, West Virginia won the first game of the day, beating Cal Poly in Morgantown in game one, 12-2. West Virginia closing in on a trip to Omaha as the number 16 overall seed and getting to host the Super Regional, because the overall number one seed, as we know, UCLA, was knocked out last week in its own regional. In fact, they didn't even make it to the regional final, got eliminated by the four seed, St. Mary's, on Sunday after losing to St. Mary's on Friday, staying alive by beating Virginia Tech on Saturday, and then lost to St. Mary's on Sunday in extra innings. So UCLA was knocked out, and it wound up being the three seed against the four seed. The four seed, St. Mary's, against the three seed, Cal Poly. Cal Poly won that. But today in game one in Morgantown, West Virginia more than handled the Mustangs. They beat Cal Poly 12-2 to win game one. That super regional aligns with the one going on in Chapel Hill right now. And that would be the North Carolina and USC on that side of the bracket. The North Carolina one, by the way, actually aligns with the Auburn-Ole Miss Super Regional in terms of the Omaha bracket. Auburn and Ole Miss play tonight, game one of that. Troy, the number three seed in the region they were in last week, Troy is taking a Little Rock, a four seed, a three seed against a four seed. They are underway right now in the top of the first and scoreless, Troy and Little Rock, as they play in Troy, Alabama, which is in southeastern Alabama. So the North Carolina USC game is now going to the bottom of the sixth. But again, Dean Carpenter with a grand slam home run has put USC in front of North Carolina 6-5 as they go to the bottom of the sixth inning there in Chapel Hill. And Troy and Little Rock are underway in the top of the first. Little Rock batting, no score in that contest, with Troy playing Little Rock in that one. And Little Rock batting with a runner at second and one out. So that's what's going on there. And then tonight will be Auburn and Ole Miss wrapping up that side of the bracket for game one. Game one of the other side of the Omaha bracket, including this super regional between Texas and Oregon, will start tomorrow night, 7 o'clock, for the Texas game against Oregon. And you can hear that on our sister station, 103.1 FM, Austin's 80s station, 6:45 pregame start time, first pitch 7 o'clock. 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Game two is 8 o'clock. That was not a misprint. Game two is Sunday at 8 o'clock, Sunday night, game two. And that will be broadcast here on 13 Under the Zone. And if there is a decisive third game, if it goes to that if necessary third game, that would be at a time to be determined on Monday. Could be daytime, could be evening. That would be determined. If it gets to that, that also would be heard right here on 13 Under the Zone. Keith Moreland will join me for the entirety of the Super Regional there. The winner of this Super Regional will match up with the winner of the Super Regional in Athens, Georgia. The All-SEC matchup between the 3-seed Georgia and the 6-seed Mississippi State. I guess, well, they're actually the 14-seed. So they're the 14-seed. Texas is the 6-seed on this side. So Georgia and Mississippi State, one of the two All-SEC matchups in Super Regional. The other one, as I told you, begins at Plainsman Park in Auburn, Alabama tonight, Auburn and Ole Miss. But the winner of this Texas-Oregon series will match up with the winner of the Georgia-Mississippi State Super Regional going on in Athens, Georgia. That gets underway tomorrow. Also getting underway tomorrow, Alabama against St. John's, another four seed, St. John's, with the surprise there. And those two will meet in Tuscaloosa, Alabama. And the winner of that will match up with the Super Regional. That includes another SEC school, Oklahoma, which knocked out the two seed Georgia Tech. Oklahoma plays at Kansas tomorrow afternoon. Kansas, the Big 12 regular season and tournament champion. UIL State High School championships being played right now. Bottom of the sixth inning in At Del Diamond in Round Rock, Robinson High on the south side of the Waco area has a 3-1 lead on Brock from Parker County. That is in the 4A Division II state championship. The other finals, yesterday, new home winning 2A Division I over Iola, 7-2. Burton won the 2A Division II title over Ropes High. That's in Ropesville out on the South Plains near Lubbock. Burton won that one 6-1. Boyd captured the 3A Division I title over Corpus Christi London. Paradise from Wise County won the 3A Division II crown over Franklin. Earlier today, they got started late because of rain out at Del Diamond. This is what I meant, by the way, about rain in some areas and not in other areas, because I live on the north side of Georgetown. I live about, as the crow flies, about 8 miles west-northwest of Del Diamond. We didn't see a drop of rain at my place, and it was pouring at Del Diamond this morning. So it pushed everything back. They had a rain delay, actually, in that game between Cal Allen and Pleasant Grove. And they finally got it going again. And Pleasant Grove High, the Texarkana area, won the 4A Division I championship. They beat Cal Allen 2-1. So that brings you current right now with Robinson up 3-1 in the bottom of the sixth of the 4A Division II title game against Brock. Tonight, well, later this afternoon, Aledo, the defending state champion in 5A Division I, taking on Montgomery Lake Creek, and the 5A Division II championship is tonight between Lovejoy High of the Lucas area near Plano up in the Dallas-Fort Worth area against Mission Sherryland from the Rio Grande Valley. And then tomorrow's three state championship games, 9 o'clock in the morning, Gordon against Groveton Centerville. Lake Travis will play at noon tomorrow, the one greater Austin area school, and they'll take on Keller from the Dallas-Fort Worth area. That's at noon, and then at 4 o'clock is Tomball against Houston Memorial. So there's your scoreboard update to get you completely updated. We can update it one step further. Little Rock has taken a 1-0 lead on Troy, and the Trojans are still batting in the top half of the first inning. All right, up next, more on this amazing accomplishment from Texas softball. And we'll hear from Longhorn players and commentators about this Texas team and what they accomplished when we continue from UFCU Dish Falk Field on 13 Under the Zone.
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5: Mopac is starting to back up now northbound between Barton Skyway and Anderson Lane. About 11-minute delay. You've got about 10 minutes in the backup 35 southbound between Airport and Cesar Chavez. And we do have a wreck with the left lane closed. It's 183A, the northbound side at 272. Slow and go from 181. I'm Kat Cortez with your Austin area traffic.
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1: Did Tegan and Katie give her flowers? Her teammates did as well. There were a couple other teammates in that. And this is from the post-game press conference with the players talking about what Reese Atwood has meant to them and to this program.
2: She's just such a focal point of this program. Like, she's the definition of what it means to be a Texas Longhorn. And so just to see the hard work she puts in day out and day out, day in and day out for this team, just to be able to produce the way she is, like, those records aren't a fluke. Like, she's just worked so hard. And so it's just such an inspiration to be able to take the same field as her.
3: Yeah, she's like the heart and soul of this program. She sets the standard for what it means to work hard and what it means to be a Longhorn. She plays this game with so much pride and wears Texas with so much pride. And I'm just so proud of her and the legacy that she's left, not just to Texas, but on the whole sport. Because, yeah, she's been an inspiration to so many, including myself.
4: Yeah, just piggybacking off that, Reese has done nothing but just work hard. And, I mean, she's just very inspiring to watch. When she's at her best, she's still going. When she's at her low, she's still going. The way she motivates our pitchers, the way that she talks to us, like, she's just nothing but inspiring. And, you know, it's Reese Atwood. Why would you want to play with her?
5: I absolutely love Reese Atwood. I admire all the hard work that she's put into this game, and she has truly been just such a force these past 4 years. I'm so grateful that I got to play by her side. And just if you knew Reese as a person too, you would just love her so much more than you love her as a Texas Longhorn. She's one of the greatest people you'll ever meet, and her faith inspires me every day as well, and just the person that she is.
1: Yeah, tremendous praise there for their teammate and what Reese Atwood has meant to this program. The all-time career home run leader, the all-time career RBI leader. I think it's safe to say that Katie Stewart certainly will challenge those records if she continues on her current pace. That's the thing. You think about this, a lot of these players will be coming back next year. Not all of them. Atwood, of course, leaving. Leanne Good, you know, departing as well. It's several players that are leaving, but they do have Tegan Kavan coming back, and obviously having Katie Stewart back as well, and other players as well. It's a big part of it. And then there's the legacy of Mike White, the Longhorn softball coach, had unparalleled success with the University of Oregon when he was up there for 9 years. Got them to the Super Regionals. Then comes to Texas, and in seven consecutive years, the Longhorns have been able to reach the Super Regional round. But until 4 years ago, they had not been able to get to the national championship. And or 5 years ago, I guess it would have been. It would have been 2021, and they were finally able to get to the championship round. Lost to Oklahoma in 2021. Lost again to the Sooners in 2022. In 2023, didn't reach it back there, but now three consecutive years going to the national championship series and back-to-back national championships. Mike White able to break through and get his first as a head coach last year, and now he has back-to-back national titles. And ESPN's commentators were talking about that afterwards, the impact he's made on the game and how he has cemented his legacy.
6: It kind of gives mad scientist vibes in retrospect, right? In the middle of the game. I mean, I'll admit it. I looked at you guys. I was like, it's 1-0. Why are we pulling Sitlali? And you guys were kind of like, trust Mike White. Trust the process. And he came through.
7: Yeah, what's funny is, I mean, you and I would always talk about it long before he got to Texas, the Mike White curse in postseason, right? Like, they were always so close. They couldn't get it done. But when he made it to Texas, I feel like something changed. And whether that's the players, whether that's the way his coaching style has evolved, but you can tell that they are completely bought in. It's like the trust is overflowing from their cup, and I think you see that and why they're able to repeat, because of the way they are locked in as a unit, and you can really see it when they're on the field.
1: Impressive comments made there about the job that Mike White has done as head coach at the University of Texas. Now back-to-back national titles, and I think it was one thing Beth Mowen said, they have a chance to kind of put in their claim to be building a dynasty. I don't know that two in a row constitutes that, but maybe three in a short amount of time would. we'll see how it goes going forward on that. But one step at a time. You get to celebrate this one first. And again, as of the moment, as we speak right now, the plan is still to have that national championship celebration across the street from us over at Red and Charlie McCombs Field. The plan is still for that to happen at 7 o'clock tonight. But again, university athletic officials are keeping close contact with meteorologists, and it's been dark, overcast skies throughout the course of the afternoon. First, the Texas practice, and then the Oregon practice, which just ended, by the way. The Ducks have just ended there. Each team getting an hour and 45 minutes on the field, and it just ended for the Ducks. So they have left. The Longhorns had their practice earlier today. And we'll see. Also, tomorrow could be dicey in terms of the rain. But, you know, the super regional schedule is so tightly compressed that, you know, they're the way the telecast of these games are stacked by the ESPN family of networks, ESPN, ESPN2, ESPNU. Right now on ESPNU is Little Rock and Troy. And on ESPN2, USC is leading North Carolina 7-5 with a run in and two in scoring position with only one out in the top of the seventh. So the Trojans have come on strong as they did late in that regional series in College Station against Texas A&M. All right, coming up next, you heard me mention ESPN2 and ESPNU. I didn't mention ESPN. And the reason why I didn't mention ESPN is because they've been pretty tied up with other things like NBA playoffs and NHL Stanley Cup playoffs. We'll look at both of those series when we come back here on a Friday afternoon at UFCU Dishbaugh Field on Sports Radio AM 1300 The Zone and the iHeartRadio app.
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9: Austin area weather, we are under a flood watch until 1 a.m. tomorrow morning. Overcast tonight, showers at times, a low of 73, and some localized flooding is possible. And then a chance for morning showers tomorrow, a high of 90. Tomorrow night's low, 75.
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1: Back here on this Friday afternoon. Hey, you know what I was saying earlier about how they will, they being university athletic officials, will make a decision and an announcement as to whether they have to postpone the softball national championship celebration because of the weather, and they've not made any such decision. The plan is still for it to come off at 7 o'clock tonight. But again, there may be a final decision about that a little later on. And I mentioned at the time when I was talking about this that there was a chance, yes, there could be rain here, but there could be rain in different areas. And I pointed out the fact that I live just to the west-northwest of Del Diamond, about 8 miles, I think, as the crow flies, that sort of thing. Well, it was pouring rain this morning in Round Rock, and it was not in Georgetown. Then it cleared off. They were able to resume play at the UIL State Baseball Tournament. Pleasant Grove High of Texarkana scored its game-winning run on a wild pitch and won the 4A Division I state title. Pleasant Grove did. To win the, over Cal Allen High, the Corpus Christi, and the 4A Division II game had been underway. Well, now they've been stopped for about 20 minutes now because of rain in Round Rock. So they've had rain, and it's been since 4:20. They began a weather delay. They're in the top of the seventh, and Robinson, they stopped it before the inning began. And Robinson High off the south side of Waco is 3 outs away from winning a state championship, but they're having to sit around and wait, try to wait this thing out in the dugout, leading Brock by a score of 3-1. So that's what I mean about the weather. You know, they always say wait 15 minutes or whatever. You might need only to wait 15 minutes here in the greater Austin area, one part of town to the other, in order to do that. Okay, NBA and NHL Stanley Cup Finals. NHL Stanley Cup Finals are now even at a game apiece. Thrilling game last night. But I was popping back and forth between softball's national championship and also game number two of the Stanley Cup Finals. Looked like the Carolina Hurricanes were dead in the water. They were down 2-0 with under 10 minutes to go. But they managed to get two goals and then got a go-ahead goal on a controversial play where the puck was ruled to play was stopped. And then the puck, you see, wind up slipping out from underneath the Carolina goalie, Freddie Anderson, and into the goal. But the play had already been blown dead. Vegas challenged it, lost the challenge. And unlike in challenges in the NFL or Major League Baseball, college baseball, the NBA, whatever, unlike those challenges, if you challenge something in the NHL and you lose the challenge, you incur a two-minute penalty for delay of game. So in those 2 minutes on the power play, Carolina scores a go-ahead goal. They go up 3-2. Vegas, to its credit, then kind of gathers itself, and they score with about a minute and a half or a little under that to go in that final period in the third period, and they get it tied. And it goes into overtime. But in overtime, the Hurricanes are able to get the game-winning goal about 3.5 minutes into the overtime. And as a result of that, the series is tied at a game apiece. And it was a 4-3 win for the Hurricanes as they got the win off of that. And the game-winning goal came late. Seth Jarvis, a one-timer, just slapping it in, his fourth goal of the postseason. So that series is tied at a game apiece. And now it heads to Las Vegas, where they will play tomorrow night in Game 3 with that series at 1-1. In the NBA, the Spurs are trying to get it to 1-1. And really and truly needing a win tonight in game number 2 against the Knicks. If this series shifts back to Madison Square Garden with New York up 2-0, the odds are astronomically low for the Spurs to win. That's based on past, past NBA finals. The team that's up 2-0 already has an advantage. A team up 2-0 going home, it's a huge advantage there. So game number 2 tonight in San Antonio. A couple other NBA stories. One, we told you about, in addition to the fan who ran on the floor the other night in the fourth quarter in game 1 getting a lifetime ban by the NBA, and someone connected with him also got a lifetime ban as well. The NBA is still investigating the altercation or interaction, if you will, not really an altercation per se, but an interaction between Jalen Brunson of the Knicks and some fans sitting courtside in the game. And he looked pretty upset while OG Anunoby was taking a pair of free throws with under 30 seconds to go on Wednesday night. He had a conversation with the lead official, the crew chief, Scott Foster, while the free throws were going on. But the NBA is looking into it to see if fans were out of line there. And if so, do they receive lifetime bans or whatever? So we'll see how that is. And one other NBA story. You heard about this several months ago. This aspiration group and with fraud and how they circumvented the salary cap. And the Clippers were involved and all this sort of thing. Well, now, Kawhi Leonard, the Clippers star, and his uncle, who happens to be his business advisor, Dennis Robertson, have been interviewed by NBA investigators amid this probe into allegations that the Clippers did indeed circumvent the salary cap to compensate Leonard. Steve Ballmer, the owner of the Clippers, and other team executives also have sat for interviews, according to these sources. And as have executives for Aspiration. That's that now defunct company, the Green Banking Company, which is at the center of the allegations. Adam Silver, the NBA commissioner, has said the investigation has moved along, far along as he called it. And he said the league is close to the point now where I think we need to wrap this up. He did not specify a timeline for when the investigation would conclude, but he said the Clippers, quote, need to understand what situation they're going to be operating under and so do the other 29 teams. Now, the Clippers and the owner, Steve Ballmer, have denied the allegations. They've adamantly maintained there's no evidence to support them. Reports are privately that some officials with the organization, with the Clippers, have become frustrated trying to prove innocence for a violation they say they didn't commit. Despite their certainty that they did nothing wrong, team officials seem less sure about the outcome of this investigation and whether Ballmer is going to face punishment. This investigation was launched last September following a series of podcasts from Pablo Torre, the former ESPN contributor, who cited internal documents that showed that Ballmer invested $50 million in Aspiration through his personal limited liability corporation in September 2021. That month, the Clippers also signed a $300 million deal with Aspiration. That made the company the first founding partner, as they say, of the Intuit Dome, their brand new arena. 6 months later, Aspiration signed a $28 million endorsement deal with Kawhi Leonard. And an unnamed employee who purportedly worked for that banking company told Pablo Torre that Leonard's sponsorship deal was to circumvent the salary cap. So that's what they're looking at right now. And that's what they've been investigating for several months. And we'll see how this ultimately comes down. It may wrap up, maybe within the next week or so, or right around the end of the NBA Finals. We'll be back to wrap up today's edition of the program right here on Sports Radio AM 1300 The Zone and the iHeartRadio app.

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0: get ready to wrap it up from here at UFCU Dish Park Field. Just an update on that UIL State Baseball Championship going on. The weather delay that they've had at Del Diamond is, I'm told, not because of rain, not anymore anyway. They've had lightning in the area, and so that's why they have stopped that ball game, and they stopped it about 35 minutes ago there in the top of the seventh inning, Robinson leading Brock 3-1. On the college baseball super regional front, updating a couple of scores, USC has really turned it around. They were down 5-1 to North Carolina. I mentioned they got it to 5-2 in the top half of the seventh, and then Dean Carpenter hit a grand slam home run to put USC in front 7-5. They have since added two more runs, and the Trojans lead the Tar Heels. They lead the number five overall national seed 9-5, and that's in the bottom of the eighth inning in that one. The other one going on right now in Troy, Alabama. Troy leads Little Rock 5-1, top of the third. Troy was down 1-0. They hit two home runs, a two-run blast, a solo shot as part of a five-run bottom of the second. So Troy leads Little Rock 5-1. Earlier today, West Virginia beating Cal Poly in game one, 12-2. Tonight, Auburn and Ole Miss meet in Auburn, Alabama. Of course, tomorrow we'll be here to bring you game one of the Super Regional, Texas and Oregon on 103.1 FM, 6:45 with the pregame start time, 7 o'clock, the first pitch. Keith Moreland will join me with that. Thanks so much to Ronald Savage Jr., outstanding job as our producer today. Thanks to Keith Moreland joining us here on the program as well. I'm Craig Way, inviting you to stay tuned. Bucky and BK up next. We'll visit with you Monday at 2 o'clock right here on 13 Under the Zone.
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8: It won't break my soul.
9: Beyonce is being added to Forbes' annual list of the richest self-made women. The publication announcing that Beyonce made the cut for the first time, estimating her net worth at $1 billion. The singer is ranked at number 39 on the list. This puts her at a tie with Rihanna, whose net worth is also an estimated $1 billion. There's 16 spots behind Taylor Swift, who's worth an estimated $2 billion. A star-studded lineup gracing Radio City Music Hall at Sunday night's Tony Awards.
10: The biggest star of the Tonys may be the host. Pink lives in Manhattan and is a huge supporter of Broadway. Her music has been in a few jukebox musicals like Anne Juliet.
11: Pretty, pretty, please.
10: and Moulin Rouge. It's also the 50th anniversary of A Chorus Line and the 30th anniversary for Rent and Chicago. Among the presenters, Nicole Scherzinger, who won last year for Sunset Boulevard, Megan Thee Stallion, and Sting. I'm Daria Albinger.
8: Blaming all my roots.
9: Garth Brooks is reportedly considering selling his music catalog. The Wall Street Journal reporting that the deal could be valued as high as $2 billion. If finalized, the sale could include the country singer's rights and catalog of recorded music. It would become one of the most largest sales of a single artist catalog in history. Phoebe Bridgers will head out on her first ever arena tour later this summer. The Grammy-winning singer-songwriter will kick off the Lost Tour September 15th in Indianapolis. That's entertainment. I'm Jennifer Bolsoni.

0: Here we go. Welcome in to another edition of Buck and BK. Today is Friday, June 5th, 2026. And the Buck and I are with y'all for the next 2 hours on today's show. Light the tower. Texas softball has gone back to back. We will recap the Longhorn sweep of Texas Tech in the Women's College World Series final. Speaking of the final, we've got game two of the NBA finals tonight. We'll be joined by a New York Knicks insider to preview game two and the rest of the series. We'll get into a little Texas baseball as well. Somebody who covers the Oregon Ducks will join us to preview the Austin Super Regional, which gets going at UFCU Dish Falk Field tomorrow night. We've got some Stanley Cup finals to talk about, a little Longhorn football, a little NFL, and of course the BBK news and why today's not so bad. It is a jam-packed Friday show. Happy Friday to each and every one of you out there. We appreciate y'all starting your weekends off with us. How are you today, my man?
1: I am hoping to see more sun today than I've been seeing here over the last couple hours. It's been a rainy morning, and it looks like at any time it could rain still again. It's just the way it's been, BK, over the last couple weeks. Well, it seems like over the last couple months, you know, it's just been kind of doom and gloom. But when it gets hot, it's going to get real, real hot. There's a lot of moisture in the soil right now. And our, you know, as much as we talk about how much we need water, the ground's pretty saturated now. So some of these low-lying areas, when we do get the rain, and we've been getting some little rain bursts, look out, be careful. Hey, turn around, don't drown. Everybody be careful out there, because there are, that, like I said, some of it is starting to saturate this ground. So please be careful. I know how quick it dries out in the state of Texas, but there are certain areas that just can't take much more rain, and we still have rain to come. So the weatherer is letting you know it could be raining over the next 48 hours at any time, all the way through Sunday. So just be aware of what you got going on. I told you before the show, I was traveling around yesterday, which I'm not only a weatherer, but I'm a traveler, a local traveler. You know, I got to go to Marshall's. I have to go to certain places and Starbucks and places like that to get my stuff done. But it was towards 6:20 in Lakeway. I wanted to go see my grandson and get him his birthday present, which was on the 2nd of June. I haven't quite got out there towards the lake. And my daughter said, do not come 6:20 in Lakeway. Everything's out.
0: Wait, you forgot about your grandkid's birthday?
1: I didn't forget about it. He's got enough stuff. As my daughter says, Dad, get here when you can get here. So I thought, that's good. I'll come on the 4th. And what happened? Trying to get there, she goes, turn around. She almost wanted to say, turn around, don't drown. She goes, turn around. It'll take you 45 minutes to go 2 miles here.
0: Hey, once you're a grandparent, you're supposed to have a piece of paper stuck to your fridge that has everyone in your family's birthdays. Those are the rules.
1: My wife has that in her phone. She goes, we don't put paper on refrigerators. It's in my phone. So if you need to know what month it is and whose birthday is coming up, just ask me. So I had that down and ready to go.
0: Well, hey, Bucky's grandson, maybe by the 4th of July, you'll have your birthday gift, sir.
1: Young I love man. The way he said to me, he goes, don't tell me what it is. I'm like, you'll forget about what it is. You'll forget you even had a birthday by the time I get it to you.
0: That is great.
1: Oh, it is great. Yeah, it is. Good day to the soldiers at Fort Hood, Texas, the soldiers in the state of Texas, and all those that fight for us each and every day. Thank you so much for what you do. We appreciate what you do. And to you and your families, please be safe out there.
0: Yes, indeed. Well, anytime a Texas Longhorn athletics program wins a national championship, we get to start our show with them. Congrats are once again in order to Mike White and the Texas softball team. The Longhorns pulled out the brooms against Texas Tech last night in Oklahoma City, taking game two of the best of three Women's College World Series final by a final score of 4-1. For the second straight year, the Longhorns have bested the Red Raiders in OKC. Texas goes back-to-back. What a team, what a ride, and the Longhorns once again planting their flag atop college softball's mountain, Buck.
1: In the state of Oklahoma, no less. That's nice.
0: In the state of Oklahoma. Yeah, look, so many reasons to be excited about the championship. Number one, it's a national championship. But to beat Texas Tech always fun, especially after what's happened between these two schools the last few weeks. And then to do it not at OU, not on their campus, but right around a bunch of Sooners fans in their state north of the Red River. Yeah, the icing on the cake, my friend.
1: Yeah, I really felt, I didn't feel bad, but I felt watching their, you know, after we had talked about their coach yesterday, that guy looked like, talking about being perplexed that every move he made, every move got countered, checkmate. It was like, dude, you can't make a right decision. You can't. Whatever, and hell, I thought some of it was starting to wear on Mike White. Some of the, his decision on who he was going to bring in to pitch. I was like, oh my God, some of these bad decisions are wearing off on the Texas coach now. It got scary there for a second.
0: Yeah, there were some interesting decisions made by both coaches, but Mike White clearly got the better of Jerry Glasgow.
1: Again.
0: Again. He did last year. And how about this? Mike White, this is in his coaching career, is now 14-4 against Jerry Glasgow, which of course includes Texas being 4-1 against Texas Tech in these last two championship series.
1: Oh, yeah.
0: Coaching matters. Look, these are two great teams, pretty evenly matched. Obviously, Texas a little bit better. They proved that again. But in the finals, in any sport, coaching can be the difference. And Texas clearly had the edge the last two nights with Coach White.
1: No doubt.
0: And like every decision he was making was the right one. And every decision Jerry Glasgow made, dating back to who he started inside the circle in game one on Wednesday, just came back to bite him. And it was crazy. I mean, so much to dive into from the game itself. But as soon as Texas took the lead in the top of the fifth inning, I mean, the Longhorns went up 2-1. And Tech still had 9 outs to work with. Like, it's a one-run game. They've got one of the best offenses in the country. Like, Jerry Glasgow looked defeated. He looked lost. They kept showing him again. I don't know why. Nobody wants to see that dude. They show him a million times during every game while they never show Mike White. And every time they panned over to him, either in the dugout or when he's the third base coach when Tech is batting, he looked like he was about to cry. He looked like he had no answers. He looked like his team had already lost.
1: Yes.
0: And, I mean, I guess he was right. Maybe he knew what was going to happen and what was coming for him. But, yeah, there was a major coaching advantage. I mean, shout out to Chris Del Conte for the Mike White hire. We knew he got it right years ago, but the last couple of years have obviously proven him right.
1: Yeah, I mean, their coach looks so – I mean, he looks scared at times. Like, I can't make a right decision here. I can't – nothing is going my way on every move I make. The best move he made of the whole series to even keep it close was to bring in the left fielder. You know, he screwed that up the night before. But boy, that girl saved him about 3 or 4 more runs last night.
0: Yeah, you're right. That could have turned into a blowout if Logan Holloman wasn't out there and left. She made two sensational grabs to prevent a couple of more Longhorn runs in that game.
1: Boy, the first one, BK, I don't even know if she knew she had that thing in there.
0: Yeah, I don't know which catch was better. It's the only time we're going to praise Texas Tech in this show. But that snow cone grab was sensational. Yeah. And then she made one crashing against the wall out in left center, which was just as good, if not better. So, yeah, it could have been worse for the Your Markers last night.
1: Yeah, that was there. That just was – it just worked out. As I said, he just looked so perplexed. He was like, damn, everything I do, I get countered here. Something else happens, you know. And I think it all goes back to, like you said, the first game where he decided not to pitch his star. I thought that was – I mean, why would – like you said, why would you do that? Why would you get that far and not pitch her first?
0: Crazy. We'll take it. As Texas fans, we will
1: absolutely
0: take it. And, yeah, Mike White, give him credit for the decision to start Citlali Gutierrez. She deserves a ton of love. Of course, we'll talk about Tegan Kavan and some of the other heroes from this entire run. But Citlali Gutierrez pitches the first 3 innings, gives up just 1 run. I think anybody would have signed up for that. But in a bit of a surprising move, Mike White went to the freshman, Hannah Wells, who was Texas's number 3 starter this year. She pitched a lot of innings, but it had been a while since she had pitched for Texas. Yeah. And she gets the 4th inning. She gets into some trouble, loads the bases with 2 outs. And Mike White, the crazy softball rules, he brings Sit Gutierrez back into the game. And again, bases loaded. Tech's already up 1-0 at this point. If they get a hit, obviously if they get a grand slam, They break this one open, and we're talking about a game three tonight. Gutierrez, credit to her, stays engaged. She comes back in. She gets a fly out to get out of the jam. Then she pitches the fifth inning and goes 1-2-3 to turn things over to Tegan Kavan. You know, Citlali Gutierrez, what she did on Monday against Tennessee was amazing. And then what she did last night, the first three innings were great, but coming back in and getting four more outs to help turn things over to Kavan to where she only needed to pitch the final two innings. Don't forget about Citlali Gutierrez's efforts in OKC.
1: Yeah, and I thought she pitched so well. I thought she pitched inside, and she was getting calls last night on the inside pitch. And she was painting those corners. And when she came back in, I was going, does she still have her stuff? I mean, is she still ready? Is she ready to go? And she was ready to go. She fired it right up again.
0: She did. All right, a quick timeout. More thoughts on Texas softball going back to back coming up next on Bucky and BK on 1300 The Zone and the iHeartRadio app.
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0: Welcome back to Bucky and BK with Bucky Godbolt and Brad Kellner. More thoughts on Texas softball winning another national championship last night.
1: You know, one thing, and the other thing Tech did, they did move up defensively in the infield on that shortstop third base. There were no double bouncers there because Texas was going to beat all those double, no matter where they moved. If that ball hit that ground twice, Texas speed was going to get to first base. But they caught a bunch of them on the first hop last night.
0: Well,
1: and I thought they did a better job of defending.
0: They did, but one of those they threw away.
1: Oh, my goodness.
0: That led to the first two Longhorns runs in the fifth inning. Shout out to Vivi Martinez. You know, they intentionally walked Katie Stewart a couple of times last night. Same thing with Reese Atwood. And two outs, they did it to load the bases in the fifth inning. And Vivi Martinez, that hard ground ball, kind of in the 5-6 hole between shortstop and third base.
1: Yeah.
0: The shortstop makes a nice play to get there, but throws it away. And that leads to, I guess, the game-winning runs for Texas. They added two more insurance runs in the seventh, but that was the difference in the game. Tech had a lot of errors. Their coach screwed up a lot, but a lot of actual errors and a lot of mental errors. Texas was the smarter team over these two games.
1: Oh, for sure.
0: And
1: for sure.
0: You know, the intentional walk conversation, Buck, they paid Nyjah Kennedy a lot of money to pitch there, right? Like to get her out of the portal a couple of years ago and then to keep her around. She's the highest paid player in college softball, and that is very well documented. I mean, you talked about it. To not throw her in game one already felt insulting. And then to tell her, like, yeah, we're not going to have you pitch to their two best players.
1: We're going to walk them numerous times throughout the game. Really?
0: Yeah, like Katie Stewart and Reese Atwood. And look, it's a sign of respect to the two of them, and you should respect.

0: He was named most outstanding player of the Women's College World Series for the second straight year. She's the first player in the history of the sport to win that award twice. And after throwing 115 pitches in the game one win on Wednesday night, she came out of the bullpen to get the last six outs last night. Two perfect innings, six up, six down, about five strikeouts. Only one Red Raider put the ball in play against her.
1: And luckily did that. I mean, yeah, she was spectacular. I mean, I've got to watch her come in like at two innings before that, really. But it was good. I mean, like you said, everything was working for Coach White. Everything was working his way. He just had it. He just had it going on over that whole team. For the last 2 years, he's had it going on over that group.
0: Has any player ever gotten a statue erected while they're still playing? Has that ever happened before?
1: I don't think so.
0: It might need to happen for Tegan Kavan. Like, we know she's going to walk into the Hall of Honor, and we know her jersey will be in the rafters at McCombs Field. And then the new softball stadium that Chris Del Conte was tweeting about, that's coming sometime soon. But I don't think that's enough for Tegan Kavan. You got to put a statue of her. And oh, by the way, like you said, she's got another year left. So she already has.
1: She's not done. Yeah, no, she's not done.
0: She's got the most accomplished resume of any Texas softball player of all time. And she's got another year to add to that resume. And how about Kat Osterman, who has been the GOAT for Texas softball basically from the moment she stepped foot on campus? She tweeted last night after the game, Tegan Kavan equals GOAT emoji. So it's almost just a passing of the torch. Kat's amazing, not taking anything away from her. But now she's got company with what Tegan Kavan has been able to do. And again, I think a statue, probably not going to happen while she's still at Texas, but once her Longhorn career is all said and done, I wouldn't hate it at all if they put her in bronze, Buck.
1: Yeah, there's no doubt. I mean, she's got so many more victories to go, BK, and possibly another championship. And I mean, this team, people are going to want to come here and play. There's no doubt about that. But it's just the fundamentals of what they do are just so good. You're talking about a team that believes in speed. Whoa.
0: Yeah. Well, they do everything right.
1: Yeah. I mean, even the girls that you don't think have speed, they get down the line and they make the plays. They make the smart decisions too. That's the part I like about them. You know, the routine play that takes the lead runner away, we'll do that. We're not trying to make double plays and throw the ball over the first base and throw it up into the stands. We'll just take the lead runner and let our pitching talk from there. They just seem to make the real smart plays, and they don't extend themselves to make a play that they can't make, you know?
0: Yep. They play the game the right way. Here's Mike White, his opening statement in the post-game press conference following the Longhorns winning another national championship.
2: Obviously, what a great accomplishment it was for us to win back-to-back national championships, and the ladies deserve all the credit. They've really worked hard throughout their time at the University of Texas. We challenge them to leave the jersey in a better place, leave their legacy, and we can definitely say our seniors have accomplished that. What an exciting time it is right now. The stands were packed. The atmosphere was electric. Two great teams going at each other. And fortunately, we were able to come out on top. But hats off to the organizing committee and everyone that really had a lot of work to do to keep this thing successful. And it still is the pinnacle of our sport. We try so hard to make it back here just to compete in this tournament. And we're just the fortunate ones to come out on top. But congratulations to all the other teams that have tried it and throughout the year and competed. The level of softball is rising. And we're making it a sport to watch, as you can see by the TV numbers. Thank you.
1: Yeah, a lot of people watching some women's softball over the last couple of years, and Texas is a big part of it. And what they do, and Coach White and his staff and the team, really, I mean, and the SEC has some pretty good teams. And the SEC had a lot of teams, BK, that really got really good towards the end of the year playing their best ball. They just didn't get to as far as Texas did, but it was fun watching. It really was. It was a fun year to watch softball. It's been that way. And we've kind of followed it all throughout. You know, we didn't just start watching it and talking about it, you know, towards the end of the season. We talked about it from day one when they first started. So It's been a really nice 2-year run.

0: Right, but I don't think it's over. I think it just this is the best era of softball in Texas history right now. You're in it right now. Yeah. So it's hard to say, okay, that's it. It's like, how do we get there again next year? It just moves on and on.
1: Well, this is the golden era. I mean, they had never won a national championship in this sport before last year, and now they've won two in a row. So, you know, before Texas won two in a row, Oklahoma had won four in a row.
0: Yeah.
1: So, hey, why not do what they did? Why not put together four straight like they did? And Reese Atwood, after the game, you know, she's done. She's graduating. She's out of eligibility. But she was talking about being confident that this team can three-peat and four-peat and keep things rolling. And with Mike White at the helm, and there's a big part of this core who will be back in 2027. Yes. I mean, there's a very good chance Texas opens up next season as the number one team in the country. And I wouldn't bet against them. I can tell you that. It's not going to be easy. Oklahoma's going to bounce back. Texas Tech's going to buy a new team. Like you said, the SEC is really good. They had three of the final four teams and a bunch of teams in the Women's College World Series. But as long as Mike White is in charge and as long as you've got number 17 in the circle.
0: Absolutely.
1: I like this team's chances a whole heck of a lot. So what a run, what a ride, what a team. Six elimination game wins for Texas throughout this run. The Longhorns becoming just the fifth team in Women's College World Series history to lose their opening game and go on to win the national title. It just doesn't happen. And they really should name Devin Park Kevon Field because she owns that place up there.
0: Absolutely.
1: The way Vince Young owned the Rose Bowl. That's what Tegan Kevon does to Devin Park in front of all of those.
0: She's so calm and she's so collected. She just goes about her business. Every pitch is kind of the same. She goes through the same routine. Nothing deviates from what she does every pitch. She's a pro, but she's a pro at doing, you know, in that circle. Like you said, she is the ultimate competitor too. You can just tell it. You can just feel it. When she was walking in for those six outs, it was like, this thing is over with, y'all.
1: Oh yeah, I had tech buddies texting me like, yeah, it's done. We're not getting a run off this chick. And
0: no.
1: I was like, you're right. You know softball. Good job.
0: You know softball.
1: Wow, Texas Tech fans, you know something amazing. I thought y'all weren't smart enough to realize that. So after the opener, last stat here, we'll get to some sponsor shout outs. After the opening loss to Tennessee, Texas played six games. Tegan Kevon pitched in all six of them. She had four starts. She was 4-0. All four of those starts were complete games. She had two saves in the two games that she didn't start, and her ERA was 0.93. So to your point about being cool, calm, and collected, always measured, that's just what she is. That's what she does. And it's stuff of legend. Lucky to have her. She's so humble too. Easy.
0: Oh yeah.
1: To root for as
0: well.
1: There's
0: no doubt about that. She's easy to root for, is right.
1: All right. We'll shift gears here and talk a little hockey. What a game in the Stanley Cup final last night. And does the NHL have a rule that college football and the NFL should adopt? We'll get into it coming up on Bucky and BK on 1300 The Zone and the iHeartRadio app.
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1: I want to know what the hell happened to the Golden Knights last night. I had that one. That was a wrap. What's going on? That was in my pocket, dude. That was, well, I had them both. I had the over looking at me. Well, I didn't really have the over looking at me. I'm glad the over came in. Let's just say that.
0: Yeah. Well, game two of the Stanley Cup final. If you have not checked out this final yet, I'm sorry. And scrap whatever plans you have for tomorrow night. Look, you should be at home watching the Texas baseball game anyways, but make sure you're flipping to ABC to watch the Knights and the Carolina Hurricanes, because they have given us spectacular moments in these first two games. And you had two gold star locks for game two. You had the over 5.5, which hit. For a while, it looked like that wasn't going to hit. This was a 2-0 game going into the third period, so it looked like we were going under. But Vegas was up 2-0, and you had Vegas. So it looked like you were going to at least go 1-1. You did go 1-1, but they flipped. You got the over with the crazy third period. Ended up being 3-3 going into overtime. So the over 5.5 hit. But the Hurricanes, the Raising Canes of Carolina, they get the game-winning goal on the power play. Seth Jarvis comes through. And we've got a 1-1 series, Buck.
1: Yeah, that was, boy, there have been a lot of goals scored and a lot of hard plays, too. A lot of just blue-collar kind of working. You know, guys making some really great defensive stops and some great defensive. Some defensemen are playing pretty good offense right now, too, for both teams.
0: These are two great teams. And, I mean, obviously they've made it this far, but it's a high-level of hockey being played. And, yeah, Carolina trailed 2-0 going into the third period. They trailed 2-0 with about 10 minutes left in the third period. Two quick goals within the span of 3 minutes to tie it. Vegas thought they had the go-ahead goal with 5 minutes left. It was ruled no goal. They called goalie interference. Here's a rule that I love about hockey, Buck, that I wouldn't mind other sports finding a way to adopt. And it's not apples to apples, because obviously hockey's different than basketball and football and everything else. But if you challenge a play in the NHL and you get the challenge wrong, the other team goes on the power play.
1: Yeah, no kidding.
0: So in the NFL, it's just like, you lose your challenge. In the NBA, it's, well, you lose the timeout, which those are something. But it's a big punishment that the NHL issues. It's like, it's called delay of game. That's literally what the penalty is. Right. You are delaying the game. We're trying to get things going. We don't need more TV timeouts like all these other sports. You're delaying the game by challenging and being wrong. So Vegas does that. They challenge. They're wrong. They go on the penalty kill. Carolina scores a goal. Looks like it's over. And then Vegas ties it with the empty net with 1.5 minutes left. And then again, in overtime, Seth Jarvis comes through. That's
1: where was the goalie interference on that?
0: I thought it was a pretty soft call, to be honest with you. They had the rules expert. Of course, the rules expert is going to agree with the call that the refs make. That's not different in hockey than every other sport. They said there was contact to Freddie Anderson in the crease. And it prevented him from being able to make the save. I thought it was soft. The ESPN studio guys thought it was soft. I think anybody who's played hockey, I haven't, but like a lot of people who played hockey is like, come on, really? We're calling that? But they did. And that was obviously a big swing moment into the game and in the series.
1: I just thought there was a lot of traffic out front. I didn't think the goaltender got knocked around enough to be interfered with.
0: I thought it was hard work by the soft call. Didn't need to be blown dead. I thought Vegas got robbed, and their coach John Tortorella, who was a bit of a wild card in these post game press conferences, he can get hot, he can get heated, he can get ticked off, and he ain't afraid to show his emotions.
1: No, he's not afraid of the fine. He doesn't care about the fine.
0: He gave a very Bill Belichickian press conference after the game, where he was just given one or two word answers. He did not want to talk. And after every answer, he kept looking to his PR guy like, are we done? Can you call this? Are we done? And finally, it was over. Back to that rule. Like, what could you do in football? What could you do in basketball to punish? Because Nobody, like, we want the calls to be right, but everybody's annoyed by how many replay reviews there are. It just slows the game down so much. So in an effort to maybe have less of those, like what, in basketball, is it two shots and the ball back? Do you treat it like a flagrant foul?
1: I think you treat that like a flagrant. I don't know what you do in football. Football is just, you can't make it a 15-yard penalty. It just, I mean.
0: Why not? Why can you not do that?
1: I think when you take away, if you take away another timeout, if you only got one left and they decide to take that away, those are big in football, your timeouts. You take a timeout, get one wrong, and you take those timeouts from you late in the game, sorry. But you really want them penalized. You want them to get yardage taken away.
0: Yeah, I want it to be a harsher penalty. Now, so many reviews in football are booth-initiated reviews,
1: right?
0: Especially in college football. So it's like, I would just love to speed up that process. I think we all would. It's like you look at one replay, it's obvious this is the call. Why do we need to go to a 3.5-minute TV commercial break to get this thing overturned? Everybody wants this thing sped up. It'd be really, really nice for that to happen. But I think one way of doing it is to, have harsher penalties. 15 yards. If you challenge something yourself and you get it wrong, we're not wasting time. We're not just, you want to give your guys a break, so we'll challenge it. Why not?
1: If the coach makes a call and you've got some real specialists in a different booth, because if you use the same ones they use in New York to get it wrong, even when they replay it, you don't want those guys. You want to say, let's take this to the super specialists. If the coach makes the call, I want this to go to the super specialists. They are in Alaska. That would be better off than going to the regular clowns that do it in New York. And then you as the fan go, you still got it wrong.
0: The super specialist. Who's that?
1: Don't go to those league guys where they have their official in the booth that always agrees with whatever the official says. Go to the super specialist in Nome, Alaska, where they're succumbed somewhere. You know, they're sequestered in somewhere. That's all they get to do. They don't even get to watch any football. They just get to go off of what they see. You know, because the ones in New York, They still screw it up.
0: Yeah. Hey, it's 4 a.m, but we're paging Alaska.
1: Yes.
0: All right, please. We need y'all.
1: Yes.
0: Probably never watched football in your life, but help us out.
1: Just tell us exactly what you see and let's get it over with.
0: Super specialist. I love it. All right. Coming up next, we will preview Game 2 of the NBA Finals. Can the Spurs bounce back and even the score? We'll dive in coming up on Bucky and BK on 1300 The Zone and the iHeartRadio app.
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0: Welcome back to Bucky and BK with Bucky Godbolt and Brad Kellner. Buck, the Spurs obviously down one love. You do not want to go down two love with the series shifting to the Garden for game three over the weekend. I'll just ask you right off the bat, is tonight a must-win game for San Antonio?
1: I believe so. With the youth of this team and some of the young mistakes I thought they made in game one, even though they think they outplayed New York, they were as good. We're a better team. I'm hearing all this stuff after a loss, like we're a better team. We were up 14. We just have to do this. Well, the Knicks make you play like that. That's how the Knicks have been just getting it done. They haven't won 11 or 12 straight games because they don't know how to get it done. So if you're young, they're going to take advantage of that. And if your alien is shooting 30 footers and out there out of the box, out of the paint, and you're scoring, getting 50 points on you, they're going to make you pay for that too. So, I think they have to win this game. I think it's a must win for the Spurs.
0: I think a lot of people agree with you out there, right? You do not want to go down 0-2 on the road. You know the Garden's going to be absolutely insane. Game three is not till Monday, so you'll get that extra day off, the travel day, because apparently a flight from San Antonio to New York takes 3 days now. Makes me so mad that they give these extra days off in these series. Ridiculous. But game three, not until Monday. But it'll be a long weekend for the Spurs if they are not able to even up the score tonight. You mentioned that the Knicks have won 12 games in a row. That's a crazy stat in itself, but perhaps an even crazier number, if you will. This is the first time the New York Knicks have had a lead in an NBA Finals series.
1: Yes.
0: Since June 17th, 1994. They obviously made the finals in 99, lost to the Spurs in five games, but the Spurs jumped out to a 2-0 lead. They never trailed in that series. This is the first time the Knicks have led a final series since June 17th, 1994. You know what else happened on that day, Buck?
1: No.
0: A little car chase with a guy named O.J. Simpson.
1: Oh, that's right. I was at Trudy's.
0: Wow, you remember that.
1: I remember, yeah, I was at Trudy's wearing, where the hell's my game? What's going on here?
0: You trying to watch the Rockets and the Knicks. What's the deal?
1: Yeah. I don't want to see a Bronco chase. I don't drive a Bronco. I don't care. I don't want to see the juice running through airports. I don't want to see him in his car driving down the highway.
0: You weren't locked.
1: Lopping off heads, taking heads off. Come on, man.
0: I don't know if they showed that on TV.
1: No, they didn't get to that part.
0: I was also like 3 months old when that happened, so unsure. Maybe I missed that. But it's been a while for the Knicks.
1: Well, you're probably watching that game. You're in your crib watching that game.
0: Yeah, spiking the bottle with a little tequila, you know, watching the finals. Yes. Checking out the game. So that's crazy. Obviously, the Rockets came back to beat the Knicks in that series. So the Spurs hoping a similar fate will happen to them. The big question when we actually talk about the game, what Victor Wembanyama are we going to get? He was really bad in the opener. 6 of 21 shooting, had 6 turnovers, which led all players. And that's not a stat you want to lead all players in. He really struggled against Karl Anthony Towns. He was 2 of 12 with Cat as his primary defender. This ain't Chet Holmgren anymore.
1: No, it's not.
0: So what's your confidence, I guess, in Wemby? It feels like after every bad game he's had in the playoffs, right? Game 5 against Oklahoma City, he bounced back in a huge way in that Spurs blowout win in Game 6 in the West Finals. Where he got ejected in Game 4 against Minnesota, he had a huge Game 5 right after that. What's your confidence level that Wemby is going to do what he needs to do this evening?
1: I think he'll have, at home, he'll have one of those type of games, you know, 35 points, bunch of rebounds, bunch of blocks. Will be effective on defense and offense. It's what his coach is going to do with the rest of these guys. What kind of decisions their young coach is going to make when the Spurs are going to find a way to get to a nice lead again. How are you going to lengthen out that lead and not get caught? You know, not let the Knicks get back into it. Find a way to get somebody on Brunson that you're not putting some rookie on Brunson, no matter what the size difference is. That 6'2" guy plays like he's 6'7". Brunson, he just finds a way to do it. How do you get Harper on Brunson without losing the offense of Harper in this game? Because he's the athletic guy that can play him. And I think he wants to play him. But you don't want to lose what he brings to you, because Fox got nothing on offense. I don't expect Fox to all of a sudden wake up and become the 20-point scorer. I just don't expect that from His shot is so off, BK. I mean, even in the paint, he looks a little, he short arms everything right now. He feels, he looks like he's got a lot of pressure on him.
0: We talked about it yesterday, right? I'm going to give De'Aaron Fox the benefit of the doubt and say that his struggles are largely due to that sprained ankle that he's dealing with.
1: Maybe that's why he's not elevating enough. You know, and it looks like he's hitting the bottom of the rim and not getting the ball even over the top of the basket. His shots are flat, you know.
0: But for the head coach, for Mitch Johnson, he can't just assume De'Aaron Fox is going to figure it out. He's got to put his best players on the floor. And right now, De'Aaron Fox is not one of his five best players. So, you know, we talked about it yesterday. Like, it was a joke that Dylan Harper, who was the Spurs' best player for the first three quarters on Tuesday night, or on Wednesday night, excuse me, only played 3.5 minutes in the fourth and wasn't on the court in the final couple of minutes where the Knicks went on that 11-0 run to put the game away.
1: Right, and he was rebounding, BK, and he was rebounding well in the first half himself. And then he just wasn't playing in the fourth quarter. That's when you need that guy to be on the boards. If Wimby's going to be out there 30 feet away, somebody's got to get to the boards because, you know, Anunoby and the rest of those guys, they got tons of guys for the Knicks that will go to the boards. And we saw Hart with 15 rebounds, but the Spurs need that same kind of energy from their guys that aren't their big men.
0: Yeah, yeah, we talked about it, right? I think the three things that need to change for San Antonio tonight, number one, and this is number one, Wimby's got to be better.
1: Like, yeah, no doubt.
0: You don't beat teams as good as the Knicks. You don't win finals games. You don't win championships unless your superstars look like superstars. That was a really bad showing for Wemby in his first ever finals game. I think he'll bounce back. And then you get to the coaching decisions, right? Dylan Harper needs to play more. And then you reference the other one where, like, look, the Knicks are going to try to attack Julian Champagne and a couple of other. I mean, if Carter Bryant's on the floor, the other rookie. Yes. He only played 4 minutes in game one. The Knicks went after him hard with Jalen Brunson and Carter Bryant, who's a really good defender. He ain't good enough to guard that dude. And he ain't alone. I mean, Jalen Brunson is one of the best players in the league. So not a lot of shame there. But like, the Knicks are going to run pick and rolls. That's their offense. They're going to try to get Brunson in favorable matchups. If you're the Spurs, Stephon Castle's got to fight through screens. You got like, that's the guy. He's one of the best defenders in the world. He made SGA really struggle in that last series. He made Anthony Edwards really struggle in that Minnesota series. He's your best lockdown perimeter defender. He's one of the best in the league at it. The Knicks don't want – I mean, Brunson's going to get his against Stephon Castle, but they don't want that matchup. The Spurs need to make sure that Castle is the primary defender on Jalen Brunson, and just basic picks at the top of the key aren't enough to switch him off. Can't happen.
1: No, you got to fight through those picks. You have to stay with him.
0: Let me ask you this, Buck. You had the Spurs -4.5 in game one. You lost 100,000 units on that pick, and you lost a lot of fans from our audience with that pick. Game two tonight, 7:30, once again on ABC. The Spurs are 6.5-point favorites in this one.
1: I'll take the Knicks for 100,000 units.
0: Do you actually believe that, or are you just being nice to our...
1: No, I'm not. I forget you Spurs fans. You'll win, but I'll take the Knicks with a 6.5.
0: It's just too big of a line, huh?
1: It's too big.
0: All right. Well, hey, congrats, Spurs fans, on a relatively easy Game 2 victory.
1: No, on a buzzer beater.
0: All right, coming up next, New York Knicks beat writer Chris Persiainen will join the show to preview Game 2 of the NBA Finals. That's coming up on Bucky and BK on 1300 The Zone and the iHeartRadio app.
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0: We got to go up to New York behind enemy lines to get a Knicks expert to recap game one, talk game two, and talk all things NBA Finals. Joining us now is Chris Persiainen, who covers the New York Knicks for Clutch Points and Locked On Knicks. Chris, I hope I pronounced your name correctly. Thanks for the time, man. How are you today?
1: Hey, you nailed it. Good morning. What's going on? And I appreciate you guys having me. It's sharing, like you said, the perspective from the Big Apple. Definitely an amazing game one. And I think we got an amazing rest of the series coming up for both teams.
2: Well, New York City loves its Knicks. I mean, it's been a long time. You know, it's been they're close. They're almost there. How do they get over the threshold? But 12 straight wins right now lets you know that they can do it, Chris, any way you want to play right now, the Knicks can. They can be that team of really great individual players, but as a team, they look special right now. You don't get to do this in the NBA with 12 straight wins if you're just an average, just have a couple of good players. You got to be pretty good as a team also.
1: Yeah, 100%. New York has several star players. They also have several guys that have shown their abilities to different extents, right? People forget Mikal Bridges did a couple of years residency at Brooklyn, being the number one star player there, and putting up over 20 points a game, and you name it. OG Anunoby, if you remember his exit from the Toronto Raptors, a lot of reports about him wanting a bigger role to be more involved in the team's offense. And, you know, the Knicks didn't necessarily afford him a bunch of isolation touches, but what they did do is put together an infrastructure, a system that kind of feeds off of itself. And you alluded to this earlier. They put themselves in a situation to be able to have an answer to every kind of question.
2: Well, it's interesting to me, especially Chris, because I'm 71 years old. So I go way, way back. I go back way even before Earl Monroe and Clyde Frazier. I'm back with DeBuscher and Bradley and Willis Reed. I mean, I can go back that far. And Knicks have always had numerous leaders. But Brunson, if they get this done, he will be one of the all-time three best Knicks ever to play for the New York Knickerbockers. He is a dog, a 6'2" dog that plays like he's 7 feet tall. And he refuses to give in and to give up. And he looks like the guy that on a consistent basis, every game he is going to be there. Whether it's, they call him a liability on defense. But what he does to his team and how he elevates those around him, you know, Hart and Bridges and some of these guys, I got to give him an awful lot of credit. I got to believe if you just watch that guy practice, he practices the same way he plays the games.
1: And he'll tell you Josh Hart doesn't. But that's part of the magic, right? Is that, you know, Brunson is the coach's son. Hart makes fun of him. You know, so someone sent into their podcast, Josh, can you do a Jalen impersonation? And Josh like pushes up glasses that he's not wearing. And he goes, guys, if we want to win, coach is right. It's on us. he's just like, this is the worst. They're best friends. And so that's the start of it, right? You talk about how Jalen elevates these other guys. Well, he's been playing with Josh and Mikal for years now. So these guys have not just done it, they've won together, right? And again, they'll let you know that Josh wasn't there both times, but Jalen and Mikal at least won twice national championships. You talk about Jalen Brunson's place in Knicks pantheonia. An NBA championship would, to me, I just wrote about this yesterday, lock him into that top three. I know Ewing never won one, but the guy in red, that black cat, was all right. So, I'm born in 02. I'm 24 years old. I do not go as far back as Frazier. I don't even go as far back as Ewing. But I do recognize that those two guys are the pillars, right? Yes. If Jalen Brunson goes and wins an NBA championship, he did it with the weight of a 53-year drought. He did it with the weight of 27 years since the last appearance. I think Clyde Frazier is one of the more underrated NBA legends by any fan base ever. I think he was SGA before SGA, that slithery snake game within the mid-range, and then literal snake outfits off the court. I think those two guys had a lot in common and have a lot in common. But how many teams were in the league? I'm going to sound really young here, but like, how many teams were in the league in 71 and 70? Like, for Brunson to have a 53-year heavy a drought and be the guy to get those sprinklers on, that'd be really impressive. Something I'm interested in, and I talked about this yesterday, you'll appreciate this, but Springfield, I think, starts becoming part of the conversation. And you go, oh, this guy had a late career breakout. Right. But we know very well, we talk about this because of UCLA and some of their greats, right?
2: Sure.
1: It's outside of NBA that counts as well for Springfield. Yeah. How about consensus National Player of the Year, consensus All-Americans, two-time NCAA champion, Bob Cousy Award winner, three-time All-NBA, three-time NBA All-Star, NBA Cup MVP. You want the league wants to make that matter. They should act like it. You know, Eastern Conference Finals MVP. You add in champion. All of a sudden, whether you like it or not, the guy has a resume that, like, rivals some people in the Hall of Fame. I'm not saying
2: Lou Alcindor coming right out of New York, you know, out of Power Memorial. Yeah, it's just he has that from the beginning, from high school on.
1: They don't need to helicopter him directly from the final stage to Massachusetts. I think, you know, he could keep playing his career and he has some more stuff to prove and this and that. Sure. But the point of this Knicks core is that they're all 30. None of these guys are on the way out. And that means that they have some time left to go and do some damage. But like we were talking about earlier, we'll stay focused on the opponent in front of us right now. And I think the Spurs, frankly, I think they can win game two. And speaking of Brunson, they're going to make him kind of pivot and adjust in this game. So we can get into that as well, because I think game two is going to be the Empire Strikes Back for Wemby. I know he's a Star Wars guy. So there you go.
0: Well done. Yeah, Chris Persianen joining us here. He covers the New York Knicks for Clutch Points and Locked On Knicks. Well, we'll go right there, right? Game two tonight. Maybe not just game two in a vacuum, kind of looking ahead to the remainder of this series. What are the big keys? I mean, I think the Spurs are going to be on a mission tonight. I think they're going to bounce back. You're going to see a different group. They're going to play desperate because they know how important this game is. But what are some keys really for both teams moving forward as these finals play out, Chris?
1: Does it starts tonight in game two with what the Spurs already told us. De'Aaron Fox said after practice on Thursday, anybody but Jalen Brunson. So, okay, if that's the pivot, if that's the Spurs defensive pivot, the Knicks don't need to, you know, be caught in headlights. They can work on this. They've seen this before. Game two of the Eastern Conference Finals against the Cleveland Cavaliers. Game one ended with Brunson putting James Harden on a skewer, frankly, and the Cavaliers said, let's not do that again. Yeah. Game two, they came out, they said anyone but Brunson. Jalen did something the Knicks have been making a habit of this postseason, which is kind of taking a narrative and balling it up and chewing it and spitting it out. Dropped 14 assists, a playoff career high. So, Karl Anthony Towns, you can't defend. Well, Karl Anthony Towns, you know, playmaking. Well, Josh Hart, shooting. Well, yeah. Brunson is a ball hog. He's not a passer. He's a small guard. He wants to be Allen Iverson. He thinks he's so cool. 14 assists, career high for him in the playoffs. And Josh Hart, 26 points to match. So tonight, the Spurs are going to shift the onus offensively onto the rest of the Knicks. And I do think this is going to be an opportunity for San Antonio to capitalize. So for the Spurs, it seems simple, but and I know I'm young and inexperienced too, but as a relatively young and inexperienced team, the Spurs have to try and take note of that 0-0 mentality the Knicks have. The Spurs have to come out in game two. You know, people and New Yorkers, we are piranhas, so anything you give us, we'll find a way to eat it up. Wemby being like, I wasn't impressed by anything the Knicks did, and there's nothing strategically that we need to change, and all those quotes that he gave, it's like, I feel the same way about those that I felt about Kenny Atkinson saying they were analytically up 2-1. I actually like it. I actually like that mindset. I like the mentality of, ah, come on, guys, a couple bounces of the ball, it's different, because I'll tell you guys right now, I think to SpongeBob first, which is ridiculous, but if you let me, this guy has failed his driving test 20,000 times. Every single time he goes in to take it again, he knows before he picks that pencil up that he is not, he knows before he touches that steering wheel that he is not, it's not going to happen for him. And so, yeah, of course he drives into a lamppost. Of course he flips the boat over and sends Miss Puff off a cliff. Like, he's not ready for prime time. You know, you get him in front of that girl, it's a different story. But behind that wheel, it's a literal wreck. And the Spurs need to do the Knicks thing of just no matter where you are, close your eyes and see that grill, right? See that grill, because if you even realize you're behind the wheel of a car, you're going to crash. The Spurs can learn from the Knicks. The Knicks came out like up 30 after halftime, game one against the Philadelphia 76ers, and they played like it was the tip-off. Like, okay, guys, feel them out. Let's see how they defend. Let's probe the coverage first, have OG cut. Okay, now we know they're dropping. Now we know this and that. They did it like it was 0-0. So Spurs need to do that. And one of the ways they're going to do it is by progressing to their next coverage. That'll put Brunson in a tough spot. He'll probably be fine. But he will have the ability to feed those tough spots to the rest of the Knicks. We'll see, right? It's no indictment on Josh Hart if he goes 2 of 8 from three-point land in game two and the Knicks lose by 4 points. I don't think that makes him a bad player. It just means now game three, New York will have some things to work on, using Hart as a screener more, this and that. But I don't see why the Spurs can't lift a game off him, especially with all the pressure that they're about to put on a bunch of guys. OG Anunoby has been to the finals, but he didn't play. Mikhail's been there and played. Josh never been there. Carl never been there. So, no, yeah, Brunson's built for all these moments, but the Spurs are about to make six other guys prove it, too. And I can see them winning game two by, you know, a double-digit margin as a result.
0: Yeah. Chris, great stuff, man. Really appreciate your time. I would say good luck to the Knicks, but I don't mean it. But we do really, really appreciate you joining us today, man.
1: Absolutely. Thank you, Chris. Thanks for having me. Thanks so much for having me. I appreciate
2: thanks,
1: the time.
2: Chris.
0: All right, from the NBA to Texas baseball, we'll chop it up with Logan Brown, who covers Oregon baseball for Ducks Wire, to preview the Austin Regional coming up on Bucky and BK on 1300 The Zone and the iHeartRadio app.
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0: The Super Regional round of the NCAA baseball tournament gets going today. You've got four series that start today and four more that start tomorrow. And one of the ones that will start tomorrow is the one right here in Austin, the 6-seed Texas Longhorns playing host to the 11th-seed Oregon Ducks. The first ever meeting on the diamond between Texas and Oregon. And joining us now to preview this series is Logan Brown, who covers Oregon for Ducks Wire. Logan, we appreciate the time, man. Thank you so much. How are you today?
1: Good, guys. Appreciate you guys having me on. Ready to kick off a great series tomorrow night.
0: Yeah, absolutely. We are too. Well, tell us a little bit about this Oregon team, Logan. In the Big Ten, still feels weird to say, but Oregon, second place in the Big Ten this year, second place in the Big Ten Conference Tournament behind

0: starter. Now he's the Sunday guy. Just an awesome season from him. And I think the Ducks feel very confident. Whoever they need to roll out in any game, it should be interesting.
1: You know, Logan, when you talk about your team, tell us a little bit about the defense. I mean, Big Ten baseball, pitching, yes, defense. How are you defensively?
0: Ducks are very sound defensively, especially up the middle. Maddox Maloney at shortstop is a local kid to Eugene. Grew up 10 minutes outside of PK Park. One of the better defensive shortstops you'll see in the country. He's got incredible range, a great arm. And then Ryan Cooney at second base has played just about everywhere. He's played shortstop, third. He's playing second base now. Only playing second base now because Maddox Maloney is that good at shortstop. And then Drew Smith plays incredible defense from the hot corner. You're not going to get much by him. First base has been kind of a revolving door. Right now it's Braden Jackson who's in there. He's a freshman in there for his bat. Maybe he plays catcher. But right now they need his bat in the lineup. He's hitting third or fourth for them every night. And Jackson's a big dude. You're not going to miss unless you're throwing it 10 feet over his head into the dugout. It's pretty hard to miss him. And in the outfield, you got Jack Brooks, who plays a dynamic center field. Angel Aya is a freshman who's a little bit on the slower end. They'll usually sub him for a defensive replacement late in games. And then Ducks just this past regional got back Jax Jimenez, who'd been playing the field, hadn't been hitting for about a month. He had a thumb injury. He's good to go now. Ducks are going to feel pretty good about whoever's there. And then behind the plate, Berkeley Mabius is a Buster Posey Award semifinalist. I know Texas is pretty aggressive on the bases. It's going to be probably a little bit tougher against Mabius. He's great at controlling the running game, and he's always up and down the line. So if the Longhorns are going to run on him, it's kind of at your own risk. He's got a great arm, but we'll see what happens.
2: Logan Brown from Ducks Wire joining us here to preview the Austin Super Regional. Well, you talked about the Ducks pitching, and you brought up the name Will Sanford coming off of an incredible performance in the 1-0 game last weekend against Washington State. 6 1/3 scoreless innings, gave up just one hit, I believe 14 strikeouts against a pretty solid Washington State team. You brought up Dylan Volantis. Longhorn fans obviously confident whenever he takes the bump, but tell us about Will Sanford. What's made him so good all season long, and when he's at his best, what is he doing well?
0: Yeah, you mentioned 14 strikeouts against Washington State. That's a new career high for him. And then against Nebraska, I believe he had 9 in that game, and he's just cruising right now. It's his big fastball that's going to show up to people, and he lives up in the zone. He's not afraid to pound the strike zone and let you swing away at it. But his big fastball, and then he's got a big curveball that'll drop down later in the game. He usually works that in around the third or fourth inning. But you're going to get plenty of high fastballs. He's going to come straight at hitters. And then the biggest thing you'll notice this weekend, that Dish is probably going to be a pretty rowdy crowd, I'd suppose. Yep. He feeds into that. He loves it. 13,000 fans in Omaha when they played Nebraska, and it was about as hostile as it gets, and he shoved. And you'll see his body language. He loves it. There's nothing more that he loves than the big moment. In years past, I wrote a story about this a couple of days ago, that 2 years ago, Oregon went to Texas A&M against Jim Schwarzenegger's team, and they were a bit stunned playing in front of a SEC crazy crowd, and they admitted that this week. Sanford wasn't on that team, but Maloney and Ryan Cooney and all these, Drew Smith was there, and they all admitted we kind of weren't ready for that. And it was competitive for a little bit, but then as mistakes kind of snowballed in that game, it got out of hand. This is a completely different team. Yep. They're a lot more battle tested. They've hung with the USC's and the UCLA's of the world. And the Big Ten's not all the glitz and glamour that the SEC might be, but the Big Ten is better because of those West Coast programs now. In USC, UCLA, and then Nebraska as well. It's definitely a different environment for the Ducks team going down to Texas again, but Sanford is the perfect guy until we get that rotation.

0: option if they want to throw him tomorrow night.
1: Tell them they won't have to worry about the bubbles. There won't be any bubbles in the stadium. So that won't be the hostile bubbles of College Station won't be here. So there'll be a lot of other things, but not the bubbles, at least.
0: No. Yeah.
2: And the Aggies won't be playing this weekend either, too, Logan. I think both of us are happy about that, right?
0: Oh, no.
2: Yeah, we'll take it.
0: No, not this weekend. But, I mean, Sanford did this. I mean, there's bubbles at PK Park sometimes. And he didn't seem to mind at PK Park. So
1: there you go.
0: In front of Washington State. So, yeah, he's about the most calm, collected guy that you want on the mound to start a big series against an ace like Volantis.
2: Yeah, Logan Brown of Ducks Wire joining us here to preview Texas and Oregon on the diamond. Well, tell us about the Ducks bullpen, Logan. I mean, often when you get to this round of the NCAA baseball tournament, it comes down to which team can get outs later in the game. Tanner Bradley's very, very good. Devin Bell. Feels like the Ducks are pretty top heavy, but tell us about some of their back end guys. And do you feel like that's the strength of this Oregon team that Texas is going to have to deal with?
0: Yeah, I think the back end is a strength. You mentioned Tanner Bradley's up for stopper of the year now. He's usually been their setup guy. He'll come in the seventh or eighth inning and just kind of set it up. And then Devin Bell, who is a Western Oregon starter, transferred to Oregon, has been lights out as the closer this year with a blip against UCLA, which people will always bring up. But he's all strikeout stuff. I think he has 16 strikeouts in his last two or three appearances. And he can go the distance if you need him to pick up the last six or nine outs of the game. He can come in and do it for you. It's not a spot he's inexperienced in. And then as for other guys in the bullpen, lefty Toby Twist has been really great lately. That's kind of been Wasikowski's go-to from the left side. He had a great outing against Yale, which is Ivy League, who cares, but he's battled a lot of injuries, and this has been his first full year back, and he has a bunch of great breaking stuff, especially dealing two right-handers. He's got a nice slider that rides inside. And then I think another guy you'll learn this weekend is Jonah Barkoff, who didn't really play much until late in the season and suddenly has kind of become a guy for Wasikowski to go to in a tough spot. Oregon's got some veteran guys in the bullpen who haven't pitched a ton in the past, and Jonah Barkoff's a freshman who's just come in and dealt right away, and I don't think Wasikowski's going to be afraid to throw him in there in a spot with a runner on and one out if he needs to, but he's definitely going to ride the rotation as long as he can, because I don't think he wants to dive too deep into the bullpen this week, especially given how the schedule is shifting, playing on a Saturday to start the series. But I think if he does have to go in there for the last four or five innings, they're in a good spot.
1: And everybody's relatively healthy. It's that time of the year where in football they would tell you, well, nobody's healthy now, but looking around college baseball, it seems like everybody's kind of reaching the point of, you know, it's been a long season, but we seem to be okay. Not a lot of major things going on.
0: No, so the Ducks have been without two big starters all year pretty much. Ryan Featherston was injured at the start of the year, came back, and then hasn't pitched since. And then Ian Umlaut has not pitched this year. They were both expected to be weekend guys or even in the midweek. And then without them, that's kind of allowed guys like Scolari and Gastola to rise. But if anything, those are two experienced guys that the Ducks will be missing this weekend. But other than that, fully healthy, ready to go. The guys at the plate are back healthy now, which has been huge. Jack Jimenez was a huge lift to get them back. He puts together some of the most professional at-bats on the team and hit second for most of the year. He came back in the regional, hit eighth, and was kind of a table setter for the top of the lineup. So it's huge for Oregon to have him back in a bigger role.
2: Well, we'll see what happens. Logan, great stuff, man. Really appreciate the time. Enjoy the college baseball this weekend. And, yeah, thanks again for joining us.
1: Thank you, Logan.
0: Pleasure, guys. Thank you.
2: All right, we've got one segment to go. We'll give a little bit more love to the Texas softball team and get to the BBK news as well. That's coming up on Bucky and BK on 1300 The Zone and the iHeartRadio app. Awesome.
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1: Once again, congratulations to the Lady Horns and their softball team. What a fantastic 2 years they've given the people and the university and themselves.
0: No doubt. What a fun ride this year was. What a fun ride last year was. And
1: yep.
0: You feel like they've got a shot to do it again next year.
1: Dude, back-to-backs are hard.
0: Back-to-backs are hard, and now the quest for a three-peat begins. But, hey, Texas had a giant target on its back all season long and didn't bother them one bit. They found a way to scale that mountain one more time. I wouldn't bet against the Longhorns. Mike White is back. Tegan Kavan's back. Katie Stewart's back. A bunch of other key members of these last two championship teams will be returning in 2027. So you'll lose a couple of big pieces, no doubt. Reese Atwood, who has been one of the best players in the history of this program. Sitlali Gutierrez, who was really good last night and really good all season long to help get Texas to this spot inside the circle.
1: Is Henry back? Is she back again? Is their lead batter? Is she back?
0: Who's that?
1: Henry, the leadoff batter, the left.
0: Yeah, Caden Henry will be back. So the biggest players, I think there's like five starting seniors who will be gone, or at least five major contributing seniors who will be gone. It's Reese Atwood, it's Ashton Maloney, it's Leanne Good, it's Sit Gutierrez, and Kaya Altmaier. I think that's your list of like the five pretty regular players who are out of eligibility.
1: Yeah.
0: But obviously a lot of big names that we did not mention. Vivi Martinez back, Caden Henry back, now Katie Stewart and Tegan Kavan. Vic Hunter will probably be an everyday player next year for Texas. Hannah Wells, the freshman who was great, she's obviously back. JC Nichols, the freshman who started at third, she's back. You know, the Horns will bring in another great recruiting class. You know, they'll bring in another couple of players out of the portal.
1: Awesome.
0: They're going to be just fine. And how great would it be if they beat Texas Tech again in the finals next year?
1: I'm going to savor this one for a while.
0: I mean, look, you don't care who you play. You three-peat, that's great. But could you imagine if it was Tech again? It's already amazing that it was Tech this time around. It's never happened where we've had a rematch of the final series in the Women's College World Series.
1: As long as I get to see their coach hiding behind the cage with his face pinned up against there, that with that sad look on his face.
0: Somebody get that man a cheeseburger. He needs it. I mean, they can't. He's such a whiny baby, too.
1: I know.
0: Like, they kept showing. There was a moment on the telecast where, you know, he's the third base coach when Tech's batting, just like Mike White is when Texas is batting. And there was like a call that he didn't like, a ball strike call that he didn't like. And he's like bitching to the third base umpire.
1: Oh, yeah.
0: That's low. It's like, what is she going to do about it?
1: Nothing.
0: She's like, she doesn't care what you have to say. She's not calling the game. Go complain to the right guy or shut your trap.
1: Come on, man.
0: Fill it with a, you know what? I won't say anything.
1: Oh, there you go. That's taking the high road.
0: We're not body shamers on this show.
1: That we're not.
0: At least I'm not. I can't speak for yourself.
1: Okay. Well, don't speak for me because I can get that way sometimes.
0: You got any Jerry Glasgow jokes then you would like to make?
1: No, I'm not going to say. I've seen enough of his face way too much for a guy who lost the game.
0: Yeah, boy, they showed the losing coach a hell of a lot more than they showed the winning coach, didn't they?
1: Yeah. I mean, I don't need to see either one of them that much. I definitely don't want to see the losing coach that much.
0: They showed the losing pitcher a hell of a lot more than they showed the winning pitcher, didn't they?
1: For sure.
0: Yeah. Sorry to ESPN that their beloved Texas Tech Red Raiders couldn't get the job done.
1: Those are the things I like.
0: My God. I don't know. Maybe whoever's running the camera has a crush on Jerry Glasgow. Who knows? By the way, your guy Aaron Judge is out for a while. Did you see this?
1: Rib issues.
0: He's going to be reevaluated in 4 to 6 weeks.
1: They thought that guy would be back playing in 2 weeks.
0: Dealing with a stress fracture of a rib. So not so great news for your New York Yankees, Buck.
1: That's right. They got enough hitting. They got enough pitching right now. They're okay.
0: Yeah. And I've got to give a quick shout out to Auburn Baseball. I have a request for Chris Del Conte. Nobody ever requests anything from him, right? So Auburn is also hosting a super regional this weekend. They're the number 4 national seed. They needed a pretty crazy comeback to take down the 4 seed Milwaukee last weekend. But they moved on, and they are hosting Ole Miss in an all SEC super. They announced that all weekend long, they will be selling hot dogs for $1.25.
1: Oh, now you're talking.
0: And they will be selling domestic beers for $2.50. So CDC, hey, that's an SEC school. All right, they're hosting as well, playing for the same thing we're playing for here in Austin. Can we get $1.25 dogs and $2.50 brews, please?
1: Beans and Franks. Throw some beans in there, too. Come on,
0: you guys. You guys are about to make a lot of money off softball winning it all. All that extra merch money that you've got some money hanging around now. You got extra income that maybe you weren't expecting to have or you weren't banking on having. Can you hook us up? Hell, you might make more money with how many people are buying the food and drink.
1: You know what? They may be saving it for football season to go like Coastal Carolina does.
0: No, they're not doing that.
1: Well, they're not.
0: I wish. I'd love for them to offer those prices at a DKR Texas Memorial Stadium. They're not doing that for football. That I know is too big of a request.
1: Yeah.
0: Believe me, I would love for them to do that. I'd love for you to be right. But this baseball, hot dogs and beer, they go together with baseball.
1: Yes, they do. You're right. Get a little special going for the weekend.
0: I mean, maybe $2 dogs and $4 beers even. Can we get that?
1: Yeah, our little girl would like that. Our little beer drinking girl would love to have a little special. She may buy the whole row of beers.
0: Oh, yeah. The official mascot of Bucky and BK.
1: Yeah, look at her. Yeah.
0: Yeah.
1: She said, I don't even need those. What do I need with a hot dog?
0: How many $2.50 beers would she down? And you're right. The allowance money, she'd buy the entire section.
1: Oh, yeah, for sure.
0: A nice cold beer. So just my request for CDC. That's all I've got.
1: Love those dogs at the ballpark, man.
0: And real quick, before we get out of here, I have to show this. This is maybe the greatest commitment announcement / video of all time. Got a 3-star offensive lineman by the name of Ethan Lawson. He's from the state of Virginia. He announced that he's committing to West Virginia. Now you've got some kinfolk out there.
1: Yeah.
0: Well, when I say West Virginia, what do you think of, Buck? Just the
1: banjo
0: state?
1: Banjo on my knee.
0: A little Deliverance. Okay, what else? What else comes to mind?
1: Coal miner's daughter.
0: Okay. I thought you'd have this figured out by now. Anything else?
1: No.
0: Not a certain song that you think of?
1: Mountain Mama. Take me home.
0: Yeah.
1: Yeah.
0: I'll just go ahead and show with the sound first. Here is Ethan Walker, a 3-star offensive lineman, announcing that he's committing to West Virginia.
2: What's up, everybody? I'm here to announce that I'm committing to West Virginia. Go Mountaineers, baby!
3: Almost heaven, West Virginia.
1: Yep, that's the campfire that his family will be around. They've been around that thing for the whole spring. It just hasn't gone out yet.
0: It's a burning couch, Buck. There's a couch in there.
1: Yeah, that's
0: exactly. The bit. That's the West Virginia bit. They're couch burners. And
1: yes,
0: this guy with John Denver playing announces he's committing to West Virginia in front of a burning couch in the woods.
1: That is awful.
0: This is awesome. What do you mean awful?
1: Oh,
0: this is as good
1: goodness.
0: As it gets right here, isn't it?
1: My sister is a graduate of that place.
0: That's wow. What's awful right there.
1: Yes.
0: You got to be related to a graduate of West Virginia University.
1: My niece is now there, and my niece goes to school there.
0: Don't tell people that, sir. But this is your niece should have done this when she committed to West Virginia.
1: That would have been great. Look at that couch. Hey, you're not going to be able to replace that. You might as well put it out and put it back in the living room, or at least put it on the porch.
0: They're not going to be able to replace it?
1: Oh, no, put that on the porch. Put that out and put it on the front porch.
0: Yeah. You think that's what he did? Oh, shoot, yeah. That's the living room couch. Mom didn't say I could do this. She's pissed at me. I got to put this fire out and bring it back home so we could use it.
1: Oh my gosh.
0: All right, that'll do it for a Friday edition of Bucky and BK. 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
1: From Chickasaw Bricktown Ballpark in Oklahoma City, Oklahoma, it's game number 4 of this 6-game series between the Round Rock Express, AAA affiliate of the Texas Rangers, and the Oklahoma City Comets, AAA ball club of the Los Angeles Dodgers. 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I'm Ryland Cobray. Our audio engineer tonight is Johnny Cobbler. Danny O'Rourke handles statistics back in Round Rock. And the Express are looking to get back on track this evening after they dropped last night's ballgame, a final score of 5-4. The Express took each of the first 2 games in this series, but it was OKC coming back last night with a victory, a 1-run win at that. The Comets have had plenty of those against the Express. These two teams have played in 9 one-run games of the 15 that they have played this season. And yesterday, that OKC offense was led by Zach Erhard. It was a multi-homer game for Erhard. He drove in 3 of the 5 runs for the Comets. Round Rock put up a 4-spot in that fourth inning. They had a 4-2 lead, but it was OKC coming back in that home half of the fifth with 3 runs. Alec Thomas drove in 2 with his single. Zach Erhard another with his RBI single. And so the Comets improved on the season to 34-25, while Round Rock drops to 25-35. Comets are a half game back of first place Sacramento in the first half Pacific Coast League standings. Round Rock is 10 games back at first with 15 left in the first half. So they are running out of time to make their run at the top of the PCL here in half number 1. Let's take a look at the starting pitching matchup tonight. It'll be the right-hander Trey Schupak for the Express. Schupak so far this season, 2-3 record and a 5.47 earned run average. The 30-year-old, a happy belated birthday to Trey, who turned 30 years old a week ago. He is making start number 11 of the season. It's his 12th appearance, and he's coming off a victory in his last outing. He went 5 innings with just 2 earned against Salt Lake on May 30th. He'll face Logan Allen, the left-hander. Allen this season, a record of 2-3 and a 5.66 earned run average. He got a no decision his last time out, 5 innings, 1 earned run against Sugar Land, and that was 7 days ago. A 29-year-old who was originally drafted by the Boston Red Sox in 2015. So we'll take a break, come back, and hear from John Taylor. He's our guest on today's Clubhouse Show. Taylor, who's been off to a great start here in his AAA life. We recorded this interview yesterday, so it did not include his RBI or 2 RBI double from last night's game, but we talked to him all about that first AAA homer, as well as what it was like trying to find a way in professional baseball after he went undrafted in 2024. That's coming up next as our pregame continues right here on Sports Radio, AM 1300 The Zone, and the free iHeartRadio app.
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1: Oh, John Taylor on today's Clubhouse Show as we get ready for game number 3 in this series in Oklahoma City. Your first Triple A homer, 11 pitch at bat. Walk me through it.
4: I mean, just ready for each pitch like any at bat, and he was making good. He threw me just about everything he had except the cutter. I got the cutter the next pitch, but I don't know. I was just trying to battle, wait for something in the heart, and he sped my bat up with a curve. That's just baseball.
1: Well, I didn't see the distance on it because StatCast didn't track it because it was hit so hard. I don't know if there was a final distance. Did you get one or no?
4: No, I don't know.
1: All right, we'll say it was 575 feet. Coming up from Frisco last week, just tell me how you found out you were promoted.
4: It was actually after a rainout. We were in Arkansas playing the Travelers, and Comer came in and said, "Hey, game's banged. We're going doubleheader starting at 5 tomorrow. We're going to be light a couple guys. Caber and JT, you're heading to Triple A." And it was, I've seen it a couple times before, and it's just Chad's signature move. Going to be light a couple guys. So it was funny hearing that. That was exciting, though.
1: So out of Louisiana Lafayette, you go the independent baseball route, then you sign with the Rangers. But even before that, you played for three different schools over three different years at one point. How much do you feel like changing places and cities has helped you now in your professional career?
4: It's always tough. I was talking to my sister because her and her husband moved to Hawaii. And, like, you, moving anywhere, you got a transition period. And we have this thing. After 2 weeks, it starts feeling normal. So you just got to get through the first 2 weeks, find your routine, and it doesn't really matter where you are. If you're playing ball, there's going to be guys that love the game too. And just find the right community and right guys to be around. There's usually a good amount of guys on every team that will take you in. And it's just baseball's baseball no matter where you go. So
1: you were with the Milwaukee Milkmen at one point in 2024 and then in 25 with the Blue Crabs. Mm-hmm. Was there ever a point of, hey, you know what, maybe I want to move on? Or was this always, you know, the end goal here and you knew, yeah, I'm not stopping until somebody tells me I need to?
4: I'd love to say it was like, oh, I know I'm going to make it to the pros. I know I'm going to make it. I wanted to hang him up a couple times for sure. I mean, you have a bad couple weeks in a row, it's tough on your mental, but luckily I have my parents and family are so supportive. They just told me, dude, get up and go tomorrow. And I mean, I've been grateful to have grown my faith a lot, and there's a verse that says suffering may like be getting you at night, but joy comes in the morning. So just really putting my faith in Jesus, knowing that he has a perfect plan for me, and that if I just have full faith that no matter what I face, he's going to get me through. I can get through each day no matter what I face. So that's helped me a ton.
1: With John Taylor on today's Clubhouse show, you and your brother start the Baseball Bat Bros, the YouTube channel. You got over 1.5 million subscribers on YouTube alone. I don't want to ask about that. I actually just want to ask about you and your brother's relationship growing up. What was it like in the house growing up in Bend, Oregon, as you two are probably playing baseball all the time?
4: We actually grew up in Tigard, okay. Oregon, right outside of Portland. But no, we've been best buds our whole lives, playing wiffle ball. That's how I really got good. And how I knew it was the wiffle ball getting me good, once he left to college, I sucked because I didn't want to play wiffle ball anymore. So we were just practicing basically all day, every day growing up. And once he came back from college, moved back to Oregon, we started working every day again. And that's when I really started playing good again. So, yeah, I attribute a lot of – it's just we love baseball, and it's been fun getting to work out with each other every off season. And one of the main reasons I live in Bend, if not the main reason, is because my brother lives there. And we just get after it. We just love hitting, so – it's a good spot to be.
1: Growing up, I always like asking guys what their makeshift field was like outside their house or wherever they would go and play. Maybe it was at a park. Can you just describe where the field that you played at growing up was and what it was like?
4: It was a cul-de-sac, so pavement. And we'd hit on one end. We'd hit, like, with our house behind us. And it's just an arc-perfect fence, the curb to the opposite side of the cul-de-sac, and you'd have to hit it over the sidewalk for a home run. and I'd be like scraping him over the sidewalk while we'd be going off the houses across the street, because he's 8 years older than me and he's just pummeling me. So that's what our field looked like.
1: All right, we'll wrap with this. Your middle name is Lansden. Yeah. Am I saying that correctly?
4: Yeah.
1: What's the genesis of that? I always like to ask guys how they got their middle names.
4: It's a family name. Okay. Sylvester Lansden Taylor. Okay. Or he might have just been Sylvester Lansden. That was like my 3 or 4 times great-grandfather. Okay. Right. Yeah, it's an old head name, but got passed down to me nonetheless. I got to own it.
5: Okay.
4: Yeah. All right.
1: That's John Lansden Taylor.